0: Yama, and welcome back to Indigenuity on 3RRR and via the National Indigenous Radio Service and across the Community Radio Network. We've just been listening to some music. We had just now Spring Thing by Emma Donovan, and before that we had Gelee by Mandaway. So we're at that exciting time of today's show where I get to speak with our special guest. And as introduced prior to our break, we are going to be speaking with Kalkadoon award-winning author John Morrissey about his debut novel Bird Deity, which is described as a cosmic horror story about power, theft, love, loss, and destiny. Now, John's work has been published in Overland, Mianjin, and the anthology This All Come Back Now. He won the 2020 Indigenous Writers Mentorship and was runner-up for the 2018 Nakata Brophy Prize. His debut story collection, Firelight, won the Queensland Literary Award Steel Rudd Award for a short story collection and best collection in the Aurelis Awards 2023, along with being shortlisted for the 2024 Victorian Premier's Literary Award for Fiction and both the Indigenous Writers Prize and the UTS Glenda Adams Award for Writing in the 2024 New South Wales Premier's Literary Award. As I'm saying, a very celebrated book, a very celebrated collection of short stories as his debut, and already Bird Deity is getting all of that reception as well. And in 2024, Morrissey was also named a Sydney Morning Herald Best Young Novelist. John, welcome to the show.
1: Thanks so much for having me.
0: So it's a delight to speak to you in person. I did have the honour of speaking to you about your short story collection, Firelight, when it had come out. You have had such an overwhelmingly positive response to your debut work. Could you tell us, how does it feel?
1: I mean, it's just like, you know, I think writing's a pretty lonely process a lot of the time. And I think, you know, every writer sort of starts off by writing a lot of stuff that they have trouble getting published. And it just feels wonderful that people actually want to read my work and, you know, people seem to be enjoying it. And it feels amazing. Yeah, it's nice to kind of reach this point. Yeah.
0: Yeah, you're a very talented fiction writer. So the debut novel that we're discussing today, Bird Deity, has been endorsed by well-renowned First Nations authors, including Tony Birch, Michaela Saunders, Claire Coleman. How does it feel to have that type of spotlight and support so early in your journey?
1: It's a real honour for sure. I mean, it's kind of makes it feel like there's a real kind of sense of community amongst Aboriginal writers. Michaela in particular has just been, you know, such a, just helped me so much in my writing career. And I'm, so grateful to her for all the kind of assistance she's given me. And it feels good. And I mean, I think it speaks to kind of a certain level of solidarity amongst Aboriginal writers, which I think is really important for the kind of success of Aboriginal writing. Even writers working in very different kind of areas and writing very different kinds of work. There's that sense of solidarity amongst us. I think that's really important. Yeah.
0: Beautiful. Yeah. And I'm sure lots to learn as well from their guidance. Has there been any, put you on the spot, but has there been any sort of, advice or perhaps even just support that you feel has helped guide you along in these steps?
1: With Firelight, it was the product of the Boundless Fellowship. And as part of that fellowship, I was very honoured to be able to work with Kim Scott as a mentor. Mm. He's one of my absolute idol for me in terms of writing. You know, I think he's, easily one of the greatest writers this country's ever produced or even the world has ever produced. And I think that, working with him, which just felt like such a kind of privilege to be able to work with someone whose work I respect so much. And even just to have him read what I wrote and, tell me that he enjoyed it was the best thing I could hear at that time. So that was really important to me. Yeah.
0: Well, that's amazing. Congratulations. That's definitely got to be a special moment in your career. Now, congratulations on Bird Deity. Congratulations on everything, of course. Sorry for putting you through reading out all of your accolades, but I am quite proud. I wanted to ask, so Bird Deity is your debut novel. So Firelight was a collection of short stories. This is your debut novel. And as described before, it is captured as this cosmic horror story that covers themes of power, theft, love, loss, and destiny. How would you describe Bird Deity to a prospective reader? What can they expect?
1: It's a science fiction novel, and I think with elements of cosmic horror, sort of in the vein of kind of Edgar Allan Poe, some of his writing, or H.P. Lovecraft, or Jeff Vandermeer. And it's essentially it's about a colonial situation on an alien planet, which, is a theme which is commonly explored in science fiction. And I suppose I wanted to approach it from a very kind of, not strictly political necessarily, but I wanted to create a very kind of honest depiction of what colonialism is in a sort of speculative setting. That was kind of my objective with the book. Mm. Hopefully I succeed in that. Yeah.
0: And in capturing, I guess, quite complex but important themes like that, What sort of considerations have you had to make in the way that you express or explore those themes like colonization in a book? And has it guided, I guess, your, you know, your plot? Has it amended anything, I guess, that you sort of sought out to do? And then in recognizing those themes, what are those considerations you've had to make?
1: Yeah, I think it's always difficult, I think. I mean, obviously there's a certain amount of kind of responsibility with addressing any kind of serious topic in literature, you know, particularly a serious topic like colonialism. And I think there's always a danger that particularly doing it in a kind of speculative setting can seem like you're simplifying things or not treating it with the seriousness it kind of deserves. And I really didn't want to kind of fall into that with Bird Deity. I suppose the kind of what I really wanted to do was make the kind of particularly the protagonist a very kind of well-realized individual. And I thought that was the kind of best way to make sure we kind of had the kind of that level of seriousness that the kind of topic needs. I really wanted to kind of give a sort of portrayal of the psychology of a person who's like a kind of, you know, agent of colonialism, essentially.
0: Yeah, excellent. And you mentioned, like, you know, this sort of speculative writing, speculative fiction. What is it about that genre that has drawn you to, you know, exploring your writing through it?
1: I don't know. I suppose it's just something I've always loved. I mean, I read so much science fiction when I was younger. I don't read as much as I used to, but, you know, when I was younger, I just devoured it. You know, all kinds of writers, you know, from more kind of, you know, traditional kind of golden age science fiction writers like Isaac Asimov to, you know, some more experimental stuff and Philip K. Dick and so forth and, you know, William S. Burroughs. And I don't know, I think it's just, even if I, you know, don't kind of perhaps keep up with the genre like I should, I think it's always where my heart will be and it's kind of the stories I always want to write, I think. Like, I like working in other genres as well, but I always did want to write a science fiction novel.
0: Yeah.
1: And, you know, not a kind of a novel that just uses certain kind of tropes or aspects of science fiction. I wanted to write a novel which was in and of itself just a science fiction novel. Yeah.
0: Yeah. I mean, in you sort of outlining some of those authors that have come before that have helped either inspire your writing or guide you, I am curious, do you have like a favorite book or a favorite series from your childhood to now that, you know, has always got that sort of soft part in your heart?
1: Yeah, I think, I don't know, for some reason when I was a kid, I just read 1984 by George Orwell over and over again. And, you know, I think obviously, you know, that book has a lot of people kind of focus on the kind of political message of it, which is obviously, you know, very important to the book. But I think whenever I've reread it, I've just, as a work of science fiction, it's kind of underrated, I think, in terms of the way he kind of evokes this kind of atmosphere. And, you know, it's really a book about how changing technology can change, like, the nature of society and the nature of, you know, political systems. And I think, you know, it's very much a science fiction novel. It doesn't really get talked about in those terms, but, you know, just there's an atmosphere of just like dread, which kind of pervades the whole novel, which is so powerful. It's really impressive to me. Yeah.
0: Yeah. No, 1984 definitely shaped my experience with literature as well when I was in high school. It's a beautiful book. I remember feeling at the time as a child, like as a young child, just feeling really like disappointed in a way with how things progress. And then the more that I've revisited as an adult, I just think it's so perfect and like couldn't have ended in any other way, essentially.
1: Yeah. There's some really beautiful kind of just human moments in it. Like some, it's a really kind of emotional book as well. Like there's really a lot of poignant scenes and it's like, it's a very sad book. There's a lot of kind of, you know, compassion in there for people, I think so. Yeah.
0: Yeah. Beautiful. So that's George Orwell that we're discussing at the moment. So for anyone tuning in, we are having a chat with John Morrissey, Calcadoon writer, about his debut novel, which is Bird Deity. It is a sci-fi speculative fiction work exploring themes like colonization. I am absolutely enjoying devouring it. You write so immersively, so beautifully, and so easy. Like, I'm really enjoying all of your writing and to continue stalking your journey. But to continue sort of unpacking Bird Deity, could you tell us a bit about what inspired the setting for it? How did you find this story?
1: I think that kind of image of the, which sort of led to it was during lockdown in Melbourne. I was just, going for a walk, you know, as we were doing. And I just had a kind of mental image of someone, a man kind of walking out of a forest in the rain and finding a kind of ruined structure in front of him. I was like, okay, that's kind of interesting image, but not enough to build a novel around. And I just kind of sat with it for, you know, about a year and then, you know, the different aspects of the plot kind of took place and I got a better idea of the main character. I had a few false starts on it because I did want to get the, I just couldn't find the right tone for it, and it took me about, this is the third attempt, I think, was what actually turned into the manuscript in the end. So, because I just didn't have the right tone, and I think the character in particular, because he's not an especially sympathetic person, but I didn't want it to be a completely hateful person either, and that's a kind of tricky line to walk. So that was something I had to kind of give a lot of thought to kind of humanize him and make him a kind of person who, even if he's not, you know, he's kind of detestable in some ways, he's not like a completely sort of, repellent individual. Yeah.
0: Yeah. That's very interesting. And do you find yourself drawn to creating those sort of like complex shades of grey type characters?
1: Yeah, I really enjoy writing that kind of character. I think it's something I really admire is when someone writes a kind of admirable character in a book, and they still kind of present as like a well-rounded human being. I think that's a really hard thing to do. Mm. And, you know, I think that's something I'd like to be able to do that possibly at some point in my career. But, yeah, I think, I don't know, just like kind of the way, what really interests me and what I kind of tried to explore with David, the protagonist in this, is the way that people will kind of justify things to themselves and like let things not examine themselves, or, you know, the steps they'll take to avoid thinking about their own actions and what kind of person they are. That's something which I really want to explore with the main character in the book. Yeah.
0: Yeah. Yeah. And also, I thought it was quite a treat for the types of fiction I enjoy. In reading Bird Deity, you do explore from a third person perspective. So it's third person voice, you know, not I, you know, it, I'm doing, et cetera. So you've got third person voices, but you've got multiple POVs. So can you tell us a bit about that process of trying to establish two, like, quite clearly different perspectives of people who are observing the universe in their own sort of way? What is that process for creating these well-rounded characters and capturing the story from their perspective?
1: Yeah, I think it's kind of tricky in a third person book because it's kind of written in like close third person, so you get like a good insight into the characters' kind of, you know, emotions and what they're thinking and stuff. So when you're kind of switching between characters in that kind of perspective, you do have to sort of change the way you're describing the world, even, because they're seeing the world in different ways. And that's something which I had to kind of, you know, think about how I was going to do that, because it is, you don't want it to feel like the world feels exactly the same to two different people, because obviously everyone sees the world differently. So that was something I had to really think about with those changing perspectives. Yeah,
0: beauty. All right, very exciting. And with Bird Deity, is there anything that you think listeners or readers, prospective readers, should know before diving in, or anything that you're hoping that they might take from the book?
1: I think people should just get into it. I think there's a few sort of, not twists per se, but I think it takes some sort of different directions maybe to what people would expect towards the second half of the book. And, you know, just, yeah, people going with like an open mind and, yeah, receptive to what it is, yeah.
0: Perfect. And so where can people find your book?
1: It should be pretty easy to find in bookstores. I think it was definitely in like readings and so forth and in bookstores in Melbourne. And you can also order it online through the publisher or, you know, various other online platforms. Yeah.
0: Excellent. All right. You've heard it here. It's widely available, all good bookstores as well. John Morrissey's Bird Deity. Now, before we let you go, I was curious. So you said that you enjoy, of course, writing in different genres. You enjoy speculative fiction and sci-fi. Is there anything on the horizon, however long term that might be? And are there any genres that you might like to explore in your next work?
1: I think for the next one, I'm hoping to do something a bit more ambitious, and I want it to be more of a sort of gothic horror kind of historical novel. But that means doing a little bit of research, and I don't want to, you know, absolutely knock myself out doing research, but I'm trying to do a little bit of background reading, so it might be a bit of a work in progress at the moment. So
0: yeah, deadly. All right, cool. We'll keep our eyes out for it then. John, thank you so much for your time. All of the best with this continued celebration of its debut and the launches. For those who are listening in, we have been speaking with John Morrissey about his debut novel, speculative fiction. It is Bird Deity. And it's definitely a good read. So I encourage you to go find your, you know, best bookstores, look online, get yourself a copy. Remember as well, you can borrow books from libraries and they still support the authors as well. John, thank you so much for your time today.
1: Thanks so much.
0: Excellent. So we are going to go back to listening to some music, and we're going to kick it off with Winter Came by Lydia Fairhol.

0: Hi, and welcome back to Fourth Estate, the show where we talk media, politics, and everything else in between. From Gadigal and Sydney, I'm Tina Quinn. This is part two of our latest episode. If you were listening along on Thursday night, you would have heard our discussion about the Reserve Bank's latest rates decision, as well as inflation overall and the way economic debate is framed in the media. If you missed it, you can catch the full extended episode on the Fourth Estate podcast. Joining me in studio is Stephen Long, Walkley Award-winning journalist and former Four Corners reporter, Amelia Turzon from the ABC's National Business Unit in Melbourne, and Hugh Rimmington, the National Affairs Editor at 10 News First. Ahead this morning, our discussion continues with the looming restructure and job cuts at 9 News and what the shift toward multi-skilled newsrooms means for workloads and the future of TV journalism. Also ahead, ARN shareholders have delivered a bruising rebuke to management amid the fallout from the Kyle and Jackie O saga, raising fresh questions about governance, commercial risk and the economics of personality-driven media. Plus, a reflection on the death of Ted Turner, the founder of CNN, who transformed television news through the 24-hour news cycle and reshaped the global media landscape in ways still felt today. But first, we begin with an update about the SCA Seven West Media merger. So the SCA merger with Seven was sold as a merger of equals, but Stephen, increasingly it looks like Kerry Stokes never really quite let go, given movements this week. He seems to have wrangled back control of the board.
1: And that's a curious thing, because it was presented as Kerry Stokes is bowing out and is going to ride off into the sunset. And that was seen as one of the saving graces for a merger that was otherwise further increasing media concentration, which is a problem in Australia. So now we have the situation where if Kerry Stokes stays dominant in that company, we've got further concentration. And you already had an unhealthy situation where you had in Western Australia one company that was really, really dominant in the media in Seven West, that controlled the dominant television news network and its regional affiliates in Seven, controlled the daily newspaper, the Sunday newspaper, and two other online outlets. For me, this whole situation raises a number of questions. One being, why should we allow this to happen? And there was a fashion, Tina, when the internet came in, regulators, politicians thought, oh, well, we don't need to worry about media diversity because 1,000 voices will bloom and people will have access to all this information. But if you're dealing with a regional marketplace, what we've seen is that you tend to have more concentration, not less. And I think it raises a question of whether we should have some kind of diversity mechanism and remedy, whether, say, the Australian Competition and Consumer Commission should be able to apply a dominance test to a market and say there's too much dominance of voice and perspective in this market, and we need to either increase alternative voices, maybe through government support, or we need divestment of some of these assets from the dominant company. And it's particularly the case where you have a dominant interventionist proprietor who really puts his stamp on the political direction of the coverage and what's covered, as in the case of Kerry Stokes.
0: Kerry Stokes' influence in WA, as you've mentioned, through Seven and the West Oz, his television and radio holdings, has been immense. Do you think it shows that traditional media power, although it's weaker financially, it's still incredibly potent politically?
1: I think it is. And it was interesting hearing Hugh earlier say that the public decides and essentially it's the shift of that middle ground. And I acknowledge that that's the case. But I think that when you have dominant media proprietors, maybe it's a case of the Wizard of Oz, that if we looked behind the scenes, if we drew back the curtain, their power isn't really objectively as great as it's projected to be, but politicians see it that way. And in a marketplace like the West, where you have such dominance, then politicians are going to be really worried about doing things that are likely to draw a backlash from that media company. And I think similarly, federally, I think there's countervailing tendencies. We've seen recently that what the Murdoch press backs in terms of who should win an election doesn't necessarily decide an election. But in those parliamentary offices in Canberra, Sky News is on all the time. And I know through politicians I know that they really, really worry about that coverage. Perhaps they don't need to worry as much as they do, but they worry and they court favour with those people. So you get an unhealthy political dynamic of certain interests being promoted by those media outlets, politicians currying favour or seeking to with those media outlets, and an aggregation of power that doesn't serve the public interest.
2: It's interesting. Media moguls.
3: It's part of the.
2: Moguls don't spend. They don't spend fortunes on newspapers because they're good businesses. Sorry, Amelia.
3: Well, I was just going to ask Stephen. Is part of the problem here not necessarily that those outlets do wield the significant power they used to, but even the perception that they do is the problem, right? I mean, arguably, politicians should be increasingly worried about the likes of a punter's politics going before the Senate inquiries to talk about gas tax reform, right?
1: And I think they are.
3: Politicians still invest so much in what they think the traditional media outlets can give them, right?
1: Yeah, I think it's a really fascinating question because the influence of the legacy media is diminishing, it is declining, and the influence of a whole lot of disparate voices on social media is increasing. And we're seeing that, but politicians, as you've suggested and as I suggested, still tend to think that the mainstream media has enormous power and they better not rock it. But it is also, I think, objectively the case that in somewhere like WA, where you have the dominant media outlets owned by one company and so much concentration, in my opinion, it is too much power, it is too much control of voice, and it is actually a threat to press freedom. We often hear in debates about press freedom discussion about governments quashing press freedom through draconian laws, national security laws and the like, and that's all a problem. That is something that definitely is a problem and needs to be addressed, but we have less attention on the fact that media concentration itself impinges on press freedom, particularly when you have proprietors like a Kerry Stokes or a Rupert Murdoch who want to fashion coverage in a certain way. It doesn't necessarily leave reporters free to report without fear or favour or to follow the facts where they leave if those facts are uncomfortable for the proprietor.
2: No, I you know, and I don't often talk from personal experience, but I spent some time at the Seven Network and I do remember wanting to pursue a story about Gina Rinehart and was told word for word, you need to remember who you work for. You know, that is a direct quote. I thought it's pretty remarkable. I thought I worked for a newsroom, but
1: Well, that is a stark anecdote that really hammers the point home.
2: Yeah. On another note of this, Amelia, do you think there's also the question of whether consolidation is becoming the only survival strategy left for legacy media?
3: Well, I think potentially what you're going to see is media needing to buy up the smaller outlets in terms of those ones that we're now starting to see become so influential on other parts of the media landscape. I'd be really intrigued. I don't cover media, the business of media closely, but I'd be really intrigued if either Hugh or Stephen thinks there's been like any moves for the likes of a Kerry Stokes's company to buy a small social media company that does influence on politics. Like, is that the sort of strategy we're going to start seeing?
1: God forbid, but it probably is. I actually think that there's another question here. The bottom line in this is we do, despite the rise of the internet and influencers and what have you, our mainstream media remains one of the most concentrated media markets in the world, and we need more diversity. Mm-hmm. We just had the government come out and say, hey, news media bargaining code will tax the big tech companies unless they strike deals with media. And they've said, well, you know, you can strike a deal and one of the big tech companies can't be putting more than 25% of the money, so you've got to divide it up a bit. But, hey, it's still going to be the big media companies that are in the frame. Mm. Why should that be the case? Why not have a tech tax that the government uses to run a grants program at arm's length from government to give money to new media or independent media to foster more voices and more perspectives and allow some of the green shoots of independent media that we're seeing to actually grow and get more market share?
2: on this very topic as well, but just moving to different media conglomerates, Nine, and specifically Nine's television division, they're set to cut up to 20 roles across TV news and current affairs as part of a pretty sweeping restructure. Now, the changes form part of Nine's, what they've announced it as this multi-year future news transformation, and they're talking about pushing staff into what they call multi-skilled roles. Amelia, your thoughts on this?
3: As a TV and online journalist, I'm intrigued by the merger that we had several years ago, obviously with Nine and the newspapers. I'm intrigued as to how it's playing out at these companies in terms of you're no longer necessarily just a TV journalist going on the 7 o'clock news. You're no longer just a writer. You might be expected to go across and do a television cross, for instance. This like cross-platformization of news, I'm intrigued if this is behind part of this decision, that they're wanting to restructure in a way that means that, you know, I do a TV pack and I also do an online story. I don't know. Is that your understanding of what's happening with that restructure?
2: Yeah, and hence why I sort of went to you, because you and I you've obviously spent a number of years at the ABC. I've been in and out of the ABC myself over the last six or so years, and anybody that's worked with a national broadcaster this is part and parcel, being multi-skilled, multi-platform.
3: Yeah.
2: As a reporter, I was...
4: Can I just chime in, if I may, Tina? Under Gavin Morris, I think it was, the ABC went to this notion of digital first. Mm. So at the ABC. So the idea there is that if you've got a yarn that the public needs to know about, you don't wait around for 7 o'clock news. You put it out there on a digital platform. You might, I don't think you use social media so much, but you've got lots of digital outlets where you go on the radio, you do it. Now, that is a great model for the ABC. The ABC, of course, its revenue sources are not from advertisers. So it doesn't really matter where you plant that. Your goal is, your KPI, if you like, is so that your chair or your managing director can front up before Senate estimates and talk about how many people, how many Australians you've reached and served in the course of the previous 12 months. It's different in the commercial world. And this is the difficulty. I think what's happening at Nine is not so much that they're looking for their classically print journos to be TV reporters, but rather that their TV reporters, because the cuts of the changes are in the TV side of it, become these multi-platform journos who will file an online piece. Say if you're somewhere or other, say the ISIS brides arrive and you're there, you're bashing out a quick piece or you're doing something out on a social media outlet. And then you're doing your stand up and then you're doing your package for the next news bulletin and the cycle and all that sort of thing, that it's more about what the TV journos, traditional TV journos, have been doing, so that they'll be doing more, including, you know, maybe editing some of their stories or part editing some of their stories. TEN does some of that already. You know, we're in it's not a 24-hour cycle. It's a 60 minutes in the hour cycle for getting news out now, and we're all trying to find a way to meet it.
3: Do you think there's an argument for a subscriber-based
2: model
3: for some of Nine's content?
4: So what's happening with Nine newspapers is, if you look at the latest figures, I think the revenue from TV is $164 million. The revenue from print is $153 million. So the idea was is that print was dying, TV was the way future, and that was part of the justification for the merger. But in fact, it's pretty much equal time now, because the subscription model is working better than it was. More Australians accept that if they want to get a news service they can rely on and trust that and get it into their phones or the way in which they're going to consume it, pay for it, subscribe it, and that's the price of it. You used to pay for the newspaper to be delivered. Mm-hmm. It's just a different variation on the model. So there was a period in the early stages of the internet and the transference where people thought, wow, information is coming everywhere and it's all coming away for free. Gee, don't ask me to pay for it. Whereas I think people have grown up a little. They're willing to pay for the stuff that they value, news content that they value. But the TV side of it only comes from advertising revenue, and the advertisers have streamed away, even though the audience...
3: And it's interesting. I think that we're currently in the TV iteration of what you were talking about there with the internet when everything was free, right? Now video content is just everywhere. Mm. It's Instagram, TikTok, YouTube, as you mentioned.
2: Well, in a sense, TV hasn't really died. It's just that the model and the platforms in which we consume them are changing.
3: Absolutely. But as Hugh was making the point there, the monetization of the where it's gone now is the issue, right, for these big companies. Mm. So that's my point, is could there be like a pay for, I don't know. I mean, there's, I always think to myself, why is it more of our news content on streaming platforms, for instance? I really am curious as to whether any of the big media companies have investigated that sort of thing, where they could monetize it a bit more.
2: Mm. We will have to move on quickly because we are running out of time. Just quickly, the board of ARN did meet today. Amelia, you, I know some of your team were at that shareholders meeting. It seemed that the shareholders appeared quite furious that a media company worth less than the contract it signed to two radio stars now finds itself in legal warfare with them.
3: Yeah, one of my colleagues was at the annual general meeting for ARN and said it was pretty feisty, with one particular shareholder asking a lot of questions. Worth noting that 90% of shareholders voted against the remuneration report. So 90%, you only need a strike for like 25%, right? So that's pretty significant. We also had reports that there was talk of just how much money has been lost by the company as a result of the Kyle and Jackie O partnership. There was reports something in the realm of $25 million, the company says, was lost through advertisers walking away because of that brand. That's obviously been used as a justification for why they tore up the contract and have now found themselves in this predicament. So, yes, sounds like it was quite a feisty AGM today.
2: Stephen, at what point do you think the pursuit of outrage and controversy, at what point is that stopped being commercially sustainable, do you think? Because for years, executives defended the shock jock culture that really defined Kyle and Jackie O because it rated, but now investors are clearly asking whether reputational damage has become a genuine financial liability.
1: Well, clearly it's crossed the line here that this outrageous, sexist, racist, misogynist commentary out of that program has undermined the brand. It's driven advertisers away, and the shareholders and the executives of the company are reaping what they sowed, and frankly, they deserve to. There's an interesting group called Mad Witches that has been active online and campaigning against essentially bad behaviour or brands that are behaving badly that seem to have a lot of influence. But the advertisers have abandoned them, listeners abandoned them, and particularly in Melbourne where they made that disastrous foray, and it looks like the whole house of cards could come crashing down with only a sort of foundation left that may be repairable. And frankly, you know, I don't have a lot of sympathy.
2: I don't think too many people do. Lastly, before we finish up today, Ted Turner, the very outspoken television pioneer who created a media empire and basically transformed television news by creating CNN and introducing what we now know as the 24-hour cable news cycle, has died aged 87. Hugh, you spent a number of years working for CNN as an anchor and as a correspondent based out of Hong Kong post-Ted Turner's ownership of the company. But to put into perspective, how did he really reshape TV news as we now know it?
4: Oh, there's no question that he did reshape TV news. He reshaped global information in many ways. And when I was at CNN, it was still very much a place made in his image. I might get onto that, particularly with regarding his appetite for risk, because Ted Turner was a intriguing psychological character. His father was a violent alcoholic who he kind of looked up to, who committed suicide and left him with a fairly struggling, basically an outdoor advertising business. And he was able to convert that, use some of the money to go and win the America's Cup as a sailor. He was so drunk he couldn't finish a victory speech. He was a hard boozing kind of character. And then he decided that he would start this TV network. And he was going to do it in Atlanta. All TV came out of New York in those days. Atlanta was cheaper. It was also his own base. He had no money for staff. So he used to pay them when he didn't have any cash coming through the door initially, he used to pay them in shares in the company. So people would turn up. I'm not sure what the union would have to say about it here, but, you know, we can't quite manage your,
2: God, it was a
4: your monthly
2: time,
4: wage.
2: Wasn't it?
4: This thing, but look, we've got these shares in the company, and of course some of them would go, oh God, what the hell use is that? And then they'd go and cash it in and for whatever they could get down at the stock market. But the ones who might have had a spouse or someone who had a proper paying job, so they could afford to just put those under the mattress, in the end they wound up being multi millionaires. These people who got on with Ted Turner. But the key thing was he created out of necessity as much as anything else, because he had this network, and then he needed to fill it with content. So he came up with this idea of 24-hour news. So many innovations, this guy. One was he looked at this news thing and thought everyone was still on typewriter and paper at those days. He said, we've got to computerize. 1980, we've got to computerize this system. He didn't go to IBM or one of these, you know, big, you know, companies and say, we'll work out a computer system that's going to work for a newsroom. He got two students out of Georgia Tech University, two Indian migrant students, and said, I need a computer system that's going to make a newsroom work. What can you come up with? And they came up with ENPS, and it remains one of two platforms that every newsroom in the world, the other one is iNews, every newsroom in the world, we use it. Or have used it.
2: Yeah, well, I think everybody sitting here today has used ENPS at one point or another.
4: Yeah, I don't know how much the originators, those two students, actually got out of it. But then suddenly it started to do something remarkable. And that is rather, of course, it destroyed many models, but it, rather than everyone sitting around to wait at a certain time of the day or of the evening to watch the news from trusted, always old men who would deliver the news to them, patriarchs of the community, you had these ragged people from chicken noodle news, as they used to derisively call it, actually bringing you news from where the news was happening. And among his risk appetite was, he would say that the latest technology, he was very keen on technology, the latest technology, I'm not waiting to see if it's been tested. I don't care what anyone else is doing. If someone's got a new idea, I want to see it. And so suddenly there would, for example, I went to cover the tsunami in 2004, and we broadcast. The people at home would have no idea of this. I was anchoring the shows out of a broken down building that had been half washed and flattened on a beach in Sri Lanka with a TV camera and a little thing the size of a laptop that was called a BGAN. No one else had them. No one else was willing to trust this technology, but it could hit satellites. And we could broadcast from the worst disaster in at least a century in terms of the loss of human life to a global audience of hundreds of millions of people were tuning in to watch it. Had they known, they were looking at two bits of equipment that had come in on it. And that is a tribute to the willingness of the risk-taking that was essentially woven into what he did. Christian Amanpour would spend so much time in the war zones in Bosnia and report it because there was a high tolerance for risk. Mm. And that is part of what made it such an extraordinarily exciting place to work. It had a very strong sense of mission. The people you worked with shared that sense of mission. It was extremely exciting.
2: I was just about to say, he was, you know, and you mentioned Christiane Amanpour there. I mean, he was a mess of contradictions in some ways. I mean, she spoke of in the early days, she wanted to be a foreign correspondent. She couldn't, that was her dream. She couldn't wait to be a foreign correspondent. But at CNN, it was Ted Turner's edict that, no, we don't have foreign correspondents. We have international correspondence, because he felt the terminology was important, that it wasn't foreign, it's international. He sort of had an international
1: point.
2: Yeah, isn't it?
1: I mean,
4: and one other thing on that point, like, all of this is now completely out of fashion because globalization is now a terrible word. It's all America first, Australia first, whatever it is first. Borders are going up, tariffs are going up. But he was a true globalist. He believed in information. He believed we're all human beings on the planet. He believed we all had a stake in the environmental well-being of the planet. He gave $1 billion of his own money to the United Nations, $1 billion, because the U.S. government was in arrears for the money that they're supposed to give to the U.N. Peacekeepers weren't being paid. He said, I'll write a check for $1 billion to the UN. He believed in globalization and in the potential goodness of a entire global population working together to sort out its own problems. Totally out of fashion now, but quite inspiring to be around.
2: Stephen?
1: I was going to say to Hugh, I think he changed the whole media landscape because he saw that there was a market for something that no one had understood. There was this appetite for. And then we've seen other cable news networks and continuous news networks around the world follow suit, and it just changed the whole game, for better and worse. I mean, we got Murdoch aping it to some extent too, in not as good a way. But, what a revolutionary.
2: I know, Hugh, that you never met him yourself, and I'm sure that CNN would have been filled, though the corridors of CNN would have been filled with stories and anecdotes of him. Any particular ones that come to mind? Because he was an outrageous character, wasn't he?
4: Well, I mean, he was a terrible young man, and there are university stories about him where he was out of control, and he would write paint KKK on the doors of black students. He would do Heil Hitler outside Jewish students. But this was in the nature of the times, and an example of it was is that the university tolerated all of that. They only kicked him out because it was found when there was a woman in his dorm room. That was the crime, not the rest of it. That shows you, hopefully, how much times have changed. We hope times have changed since then. But he believed in good things. Yeah. And a story he used to have, CNN has this, it exists in a sort of multi-story building, which also has a basketball court for the official NBL team in the same building, the shopping mall and et cetera. So CNN takes part of it. And at the top of that building in Atlanta, downtown Atlanta, Ted Turner had his penthouse apartment. And sometimes a big story would happen, maybe in today's context, you know, the invasion of Ukraine or something else. And the, you know, the senior news people come together and go, right, we need to get this crew here, that crew there, that crew there. We've already spent the monthly travel budget. What are we going to do? And someone would be deputized to go upstairs and knock on the door or whatever the process was to Ted Turner. And quite often, day or night, Ted Turner would answer the call, turn up down in the newsroom in a dressing gown, which he would wear day or night, and then with his credit card, run all the air tickets through on his own personal credit card to make sure that the story could be covered.
1: It was just like that at the ABC.
2: Yeah, not.
4: Kim Williams with his credit card.
2: Yeah.
4: In his dressing gown.
2: Oh, how funny. I think she was his second wife, Jane Fonda. He was her third husband. Said that she knew that she could play outrageous after being married, after spending 15 years with Ted Turner, which is...
4: she actually wrote a beautiful thing about him today.
2: Yeah.
4: Saying that, and it's a strange thing for Jane Fonda, who already had an Academy Award by the time they married, but she said that he gave her confidence, and changed his life. And he said that he never got over the end of that marriage.
2: No. One quote I think it would be nice to end on from him, and because it just goes to the sort of sense of humour and the, I guess, the outlandishness of his personality. He once said, "If only I had a little humility, I'd be perfect."
1: Wouldn't we all?
2: Yeah. Quintessential Ted Turner. We've covered so much ground today. I'd really, really love to thank our amazing panel. Stephen Long, thanks so much for joining us in studio.
1: Been great.
2: Amelia Terzon, thanks so much for joining us on Fourth Estate.
3: My pleasure.
2: And Hugh Rimmington, it's been great to have you back. Thanks so much.
4: Good chat. Thanks, Tim.
2: And thank you for listening. 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It helps other people discover the show and means that you'll never miss an episode. 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I'm sure, like me, you love 2SER. 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Our handle is Fourth Estate AU. A big thank you to my producer, Adam Parker, and our social media team, David Belotis and Yasmin Rianzi. I'm Tina Quinn, and this has been Fourth Estate. We'll catch you next time. Bye for now.

Good morning. Thank you for spending your Sunday morning with me in a blissful reverie. I'm your host, Ruby, and I'm joined by my producer, Amy. And for the next hour, we'll be keeping you company as we take you through a dreamy sonic journey filled with ambient, electronic, dream pop, and shoegaze tunes, both new and old. Before we get into it, I want to acknowledge that this show is broadcast on the lands of the Gadigal people of the Eora Nation. We recognise that sovereignty was never ceded, and it always was, always will be, Aboriginal land. It's the 10th of May. Happy Mother's Day for those who celebrate. We're going to keep it nice and dreamy, of course, this morning. I'm going to start you off with a band called Hysterical Love Project. This song is called I Hope I See Some of My Haters Out Tonight.

0: 2SER acknowledges the custodians of the Gadigal and the Darug lands from which we broadcast.
1: The feature album this week on 2SER is Godspeed by Nora Jane and More Love. The Amsterdam duo unbottle a potent concoction of cross-pollinated jungle, jazz breaks and neo-soul on an epic 16-track debut record of collaborative genius. Godspeed by Nora Jane and More Love. The feature album all this week on 2SER 107.3.
2: Would really recommend checking out this week's feature album. Some lovely tracks there. Before that little ad break, we heard from London band Chisuki with their single The Blue. They're like if Imogen Heap, Wolf Alice and Grimes were combined. This got some really cool visuals and some really lovely music videos and a really cool website. So you can check all of those out. And at the top of the show, we heard I Hope I See Some of My Haters Out Tonight from New Zealand band, who are like dreamy trip hop, and their 2023 album Lashes is one of me and Amy's favourites at the moment. Not me and Amy. I'm going to keep it rolling now. This is a really cool collab with Jura, ML Book, Clarissa McConnelly, and YDE Girl. This track is You Make a Fire, You Make a Camp.

0: Hi, I'm Simon Marty. 2SER is so important on so many levels. It's vital for musicians, performers and visual artists to publicise their works. It's important for people interested in news and current affairs or for building an informed community. But what you may not know is how 2SER has trained and developed the careers of so many of the names you know on ABC TV and radio, SBS or commercial media. I can't imagine a future media landscape without the valuable input 2SER makes to developing the media practitioners of tomorrow. In that alone, 2SER is so important.
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0: That was Sozzy by Stone from his 2025 album Dream Curtain Eternally Gentle. Before that, we heard Fade to Black by Pearly Drops and Night Tapes. And of course, before that, we heard You Make a Fire, You Make a Camp. It is a very fine Mother's Day. Hope you are treating your mothers well. And let us know what your mums like to listen to. You can send us a DM on Instagram, reverie.2ser. I love my mum. She's great. She's got me onto some really lovely songs, some really lovely artists. When I was growing up, I was super into Joni Mitchell, Bob Dylan, Leonard Cohen, and they sort of shaped my music taste as a kid. So thank you, Mum. Thank you, Lisa. Let's keep it rolling. We're going to hear Chanel Beats, who just dropped a new album. This is Song for the Messenger.
1: You fucking...

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0: We do When the Levee Breaks on Saturday nights. What does 2SER mean to me? I've been on 2SER since 1987. And it's been family to me. I've known nothing else but 2SER when it comes to doing radio and when it came to producing music. SER has always been there, so family.
2: 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Catch up on the life and work, news and rumours of the only songwriter to win the Nobel Prize in Literature and wear a polka dot shirt. 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And the feature album is the latest in the bootleg series, Through the Open Window. 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That's the Bob Dylan Birthday Marathon, 8pm Saturday, May 23 to 4am Saturday, May 24 on 2SER 107.3.
3: That's right, Bob Dylan Marathon coming up in a couple weeks' time. Before that little break, we heard Disengage by Acopia from their self-titled album. We also heard Blue Diner with Sea Anemone. I've been loving this album. It's just come out recently. Disc 2. They're from Mianjin. I had the privilege of seeing them at South by Southwest last year. And can you believe it that they are better in person than recorded, which is crazy because their recordings are amazing. But they had a really lovely vibe going there last year. I really want to see them again. And before that, we heard 7mm by Churukabada, and they are from South Korea. They're a really cool band that my lovely producer Amy has just discovered. They seamlessly merge traditional Korean influences into their genre-blending sound. Some really cool shoegaze albums going on there. And of course, before that, we heard Chanel Beads. Now, in the studio with me, I've got my lovely producer who has chosen some really great tracks this week. Amy, you've chosen this next one. Can I ask you why?
4: Well, in honour of Mother's Day, you know I had to put a Lana Del Rey track in the playlist today. This one's a really special one for me, for where I'm at in my life. I was listening to it on the train up the Central Coast on the weekend, and I just think it's really special. And I hope that you enjoy it. It's Hollywood Bowl by Lana Del Rey and Rob Grant. Before we play that, I just want to ask Ruby to name three mothers.
3: Three mothers. Obviously, Brittany Broski.
4: Yes.
3: Mother. In that same vein, I'm going to say Trixie Mattel.
4: Exactly.
3: And a third mother, RuPaul.
4: Yeah.
3: Mother to us all. Can you name three mothers?
4: I'm being put on the spot here. Yeah. I'm going to say definitely Cher.
3: Mm-hmm.
4: I'm going to say Trisha Paytas.
3: Mm.
4: And I'm going to say my mother, Jane.
3: Jane, shout out Jane. This one is for Jane and for Lisa. Hollywood Bowl by Rob Grant and Lana Del Rey.

0: to the Vinyl Vortex midday today with DJ Soup and King OPP for Psychedelic Sunday. A chaotic weekly explosion of the wildest, weirdest, and most wonderful rock and roll, soul, beat, rhythm and blues, funk, and beyond. That's Psychedelic Sunday, midday today on 2SER 107.3.
1: Coming up next, Psychedelic Sunday is one of my favourite shows on 2SER. But unfortunately, we only have a few more minutes with you. Thank you so much for spending your morning in a blissful reverie. We hope you liked the tunes we picked today. Have a happy Mother's Day. I'm going to leave you with a couple of our last tracks. We've got Deeper with Esoteric and Let It Ripe with The Bird. My name's Ruby. I've been joined by my producer, Amy, and you have been listening to Reverie this morning. Have a lovely week, and we'll see you next week.

0: Sunday, it's time for
1: Psychedelic
2: Sunday.
0: Hello, it's me, King OPP.
1: And I'm DJ Su.
0: And we're here for a very special Mother's Day show. Nothing but ladies on the air today.
1: That's right, I'm going to play only records done by mothers.
0: That's right, it's going to be an incredible show of cool records we've been digging through the dirt for just to play at you.
1: Big shout out to Rosie Ward.
0: Ruby.
1: Ruby Ward.
0: Ah. Big shout out to DJ Soup's memory.
1: My memory. Shout out to Ruby, who is our new
0: neighbor, our new time slot neighbor at 2SCR, the number one station. I'm sure you've heard that there's a few issues going on at the station.
1: That's right.
0: But there's, so far, all you can do, the best thing, is to find the Love 2SER website and write in and tell us how much you love the station, and we will let you know what can be done. But we're still here, and it's still kicking on, and Psychedelic Sunday is still loud as ever, and will continue to be so
2: forever.
1: This one goes out to all the mothers. You ready? Get
0: that's
1: on,
0: right.
1: Baby.
0: Yeah.

0: 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And guess what? We are live on the air. 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Text now.
1: All right, so first up we heard Tell Me Mama, and that was by Christine Quaid on the World Artist label, and also on Red Bird we heard the Dixie Cups with I'm Gonna Get You Yet. Now, the Dixie Cups have two mothers in their group. So Rosalie Hawkins was a mum for son Eric, and then Barbara Ann also had two children named Joel and Jason.
0: All right. Before that, we heard on Toxan Records, Monica doing I Don't Know Nothing Else to Tell You, But I Love You. And at the top of that set on Atco Records, from Barbara Green, we heard her doing an incredible Little Richard cover of Long Tall Sally. What have we got next, DJ?
1: All right, so this next one's Ruth Brown. So she had two children. One of them was to Clyde McFadder. His name was Ron McFadder, and he was an artist who went on to play with Rick James.
0: And I also have a copy of this record, Mama, He Treats Your Daughter Mean. Yeah. But my the one is version. Now called Mama, He Treats This Record Mean, because the other day I put it on and I'd managed to crack it somehow. My adventure between venue and home. Who knows what happens?
1: Oh, no. These things, you know, they have a hard life, records, really.
0: Only when I own them. What's next?

0: 2SCR acknowledges the custodians of the Gadigal and the Darug lands from which we broadcast.
1: Hi, this is Dave Howe from Music for Beaches. 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I love you, 2SER.
2: 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Catch up on the life and work, news and rumours of the only songwriter to win the Nobel Prize in Literature and wear a polka dot shirt. 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And the feature album is the latest in the bootleg series, Through the Open Window. 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That's the Bob Dylan Birthday Marathon, 8 p.m. Saturday, May 23 to 4 a.m. Saturday, May 24 on 2SER 107.3. Boring!

0: Take that, school. That was the Suicide Squad out of Sydney doing I Hate School on the Double Thick Records label. And before that, on the SSS International label, we heard Benny Harris doing There's a Break in the Road.
1: We also heard Mama by Ruth Brown on the Philips record label, like a remake of the original, which came out in the 50s. And also we heard Jackie Moore with Precious, Precious. And sadly, Jackie had a big hit with that one, then had one more hit in the 70s with a disco number, and then had to give her career away so she could raise her family, is what she says in her Wikipedia page.
0: We are open. The text line is open. It is Mother's Day, and this is an all-ladies special.

0: Intelligent requests. Who knows where you're
1: going? We'll be
0: go.
1: The judge!
0: That's right. Oh, and we have text messages. Suicide Squad. Yeehaw, thanks for letting me know last year of the values of my pristine original vinyl. John from Padstow. Thanks, John. If you've got any other cool city punk records, please write in. I'll talk to you about those. Yeah!
1: Yeah! Yeah!
0: My favorite op shop record coming up right now.

0: Pitching to second leg Sunday 2 SCI 107.3. Home of the hits! And today, nothing but the ladies playing the hits!
1: Oh, yeah!
0: Mother's Day special!
2: That's right. So that was two mothers right there. So the first one was Linda Gale with Got My Mojo Working. And Linda had two daughters. And after she, when they grew up, they actually became a trio called the Lewis Three. And also we heard Tony McCann and a track called My Baby. A bit of Aussie royalty, garage rock royalty there. But sadly, she's living in North Queensland and is a mad Christian now, I've heard, allegedly.
0: Sadly. Before that, on Philips Records, we heard from Annie Philippe. Annie Philippe on Philips, doing Salamode, somewhere out of France. And the top of that set, Australian group, The Executives, doing one of my favourite Op Shop records. That's a dollar record. It used to be a dollar record you can find at Op Shop. You can even find their best of record for $2. It's got a pink cover. Every other song on that record allegedly stinks. But this one, Moving in a Circle, is a psychedelic popular music masterpiece of Australian creative work.
2: Freak the hell out!
0: Yeah, he thought we left the echo in the dust.
2: I know, what's going on?
0: Confused by our own echo.
2: Flashback!
0: Shall we play more records?
2: All right, this one's Tina Turner and Ike. Ike, not such a nice person. I'll tell you more about how horrible he was later.
0: You don't need to know.

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3: Hi, my name is Beth Hopkins. I volunteer as the host of Tuesday Drive, and I love 2SER because it's given me a voice somewhere to hone my craft because I want to be a journalist one day. 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
1: That's me!
0: We just heard from Marilyn Barberin on Bosan Records doing Reborn. And before that, on Capitol Records out of Japan, we heard Jun Mayuzumi doing Black Room.
1: We also heard The Egg or the Hen by Coco Taylor on Checker Records. Coco had one daughter. Her name was Cookie. And we also heard Ike and Tina Turner with I Can't Believe What You Say. Tina Turner had four children. Two of them were adopted, so they were two other men. Other women from Ike's previous relationships. But she adopted them and looked after them all.
0: Up next, we're going to hear from Irma Thomas doing one of my favorite records that I played so much. It hisses like crazy. And also managed to crack this one as well.
1: What are you doing, King OPP? Settle down!
0: If I knew what I was doing between the venue and home, I'd stop doing it. But I don't know what keeps happening, man. Who
1: Take
0: knows?
1: A breath!
0: This is hitting on nothing.
1: Psychedelic!

0: like how beautiful things begin, they must eventually end. We're coming up to the end of another week on Psychedelic Sunday, but thank you for tuning in to our Mother's Day special. What are we listening to, DJ Sue?
1: This is Gladys Knight and the Pips with Everybody Needs Love. And before that, we heard Martha Reeves and the Vandellas with I Promise to Wait, My Love.
0: And before that, we heard Nancy Sitt on Squirrel Records doing These Boots Are Made for Walking. And at the top of that set, we heard one of my favorite records that I've played to absolute death and has a huge crack in it. And one day I may be able to afford another copy. But until then, this is the artifact we have to listen to. That was Irma Thomas with Hidden on Nothing on Minute Records. Any DJ sets this afternoon, DJ Sue?
1: I'll be at the Dog in Randwick from 3.
0: We'll see you next week.

Aloha, aloha, aloha. Come right on in. As always, your table is ready for you right over here, nestled up against the bandstand with total access to the dance floor as well, because once again, you have found yourself in this audio venue that's known as the Tiki Lounge Remix. We are the home of creative Sonic Exotica, and I'm your host and DJ here in the lounge. My name is Seth Jordan. The bar, the kitchen is all open for business. Place your orders. And in the first hour of this edition of the program, where I bring you the very best in global world music sounds, digital beats, contemporary jazz, and a bit of dub and reggae as well, we've got a Moroccan-Cameroonian collaboration, some classic Hawaiian kitsch music, a bit of Latin-Israeli sounds, plus a new album from a wonderful London-based Trinidadian poet-musician, some Spanish reggae, and three very creative New Zealand-UK dub producers combine forces to great effect. So I hope you can stick around and enjoy the sounds in the first hour of the Tiki Lounge Remix. And to kick things off, we're going to head to Morocco and the Casbah Rockers, which is a project of the great producer, Mr. Pat Jabbar, who's a Swiss-German who's spent a lot of time in Morocco over the last number of years. He's got the Casbah Rockers, and they've combined up on this track with Mr. Amin Wayne from Cameroon in Central West Africa. And this is a fine new EP from them called Uwana Fumban. So have a listen to Casbah Rockers from Morocco and Amin Wayne from Cameroon, right here in the Tiki Lounge.

And that's another track from Pat Jabbar and the Casbah Rockers there from that new EP, Auna Fumban. That's a track called Fumban, F-O-U-M-B-A-N, and that is the coffee mix of that particular track. Casbah Rockers, and once again, Casbah is with a K at the beginning of it there. Pat Jabbar, as I said before, was born in Germany, raised in Switzerland. I think he's got some Russian thrown in there as well. And he discovered Arabic music when he was living in Israel. And he formed groups like the Casbah Rockers, started up his own label called Baraka El Farnachi, and he's been going for several decades now. Good stuff from the Casbah Rockers, Pat Jabbar. Well, I'm just going to play you this next track, and then I'll tell you a little bit about it. It's unusual, it's kitsch, see what you think, right here in the Tiki Lounge Remix.

And that's the unusual voice of Miss Ethel Azama, A-Z-A-M-A. She was a seasoned jazz and cabaret singer who was spotted performing back in the 1960s in her native Hawaii by the exotica maestro Martin Denny. You might know that name. He kind of popularized what we've come to know as exotica music back in those 50s, 60s, and 70s times. She recorded her debut album, Exotic Dreams, back then, with a nod to Denny himself, as well as an eclectic song selection that placed her stage center in the easy-listening bachelor pad waiting room, it says here. She started her professional career way back in 1955 as an MC at the Oasis nightclub in Honolulu, Hawaii. The club served as a venue for musical reviews from Japan quite often, and in 1956 she began working as a standard singer in U.S. military clubs on the island of Oahu, such as the Cannon Club on Diamond Head. Ethel Azama went on to a long career of performing and acting as well. She died back in 1984, and that album of hers, Exotic Dreams, has just been given a re-release now on the Nexotica label. That's N-E-X-O-T-I-C-A, Nexotica, which bills itself as promoting incredibly strange space-age bachelor pad music. Okay? And it's kind of a joy to have this old, rather kitsch sounds from Hawaii from that period. Let's hear another track from this album. This has a long Hawaiian name. I will not attempt to pronounce it. But once again, this is Miss Ethel Azama from Hawaii, from the album Exotic Dreams on the Nexotica label, right here in the Tiki.

And that's a track called Magic Plant, the Bat Oven remix of it. And that is by Tel Aviv, Israel-based group La Chuma. That's C-H-O-O-M-A, La Chuma. They're a six-piece group out of Tel Aviv, and they draw on a wide variety of influences, everything from Moroccan Gnawa music to Colombian cumbia, Jamaican dub and roots, and even some cosmic jazz as well. They're led by bassist producer Mr. Alon Kameli. That's La Chuma. And Bat Oven, who remixed that there, is an alias of electronic artist, composer, and producer Jeremy Gottlieb, works as Bat Oven. On that track, from the Magic Plant EP on the Batov label, B-A-T-O-V. La Chuma have a brand new album out too. It's called Local Spirits, also on Batov label. And here's a track from that new album. It's the only one that's been released so far. We'll follow up when more come our way. This one's called Gamal Gadal. From Tel Aviv in Israel, this is La Chuma from the album Local Spirits here in the lounge.

your bird and I, above an ocean of tigers. You to your cage, by increments, by measures. Your bird and I, in perilous air, but flying. If I did or did not, I may show you a wider geography. I may act as if I might, I may. Maybe I have etheric sight. Perhaps I compose unwritten poems with no words and no meaning. Perhaps I was a water bearer in a past life, with a dream scroll unraveling, with perfect pitch, with all intention to disappear as air.

and our chemicals of surprise, our sex of heat and suspense, invisible eyes in arenas of dexterity, in arenas of the physical arenas of intimate technology, as blushing heat, as the sharp leaf of cane. That night, I encountered a ghost along a lane.

0: with an eye.
1: And that's the Afrofuturistic voice of Mr. Anthony Joseph on a track called Your Bird and I. Comes from a brand new album from him called The Ark, out on the Heavenly Sweetness label. And Anthony Joseph was born in the Caribbean, Trinidad, Tobago. There he wrote poetry and lyrics before moving to the rainy England at the age of 22 and becoming the lead singer of a heavy rock band there originally. But cut to early in 2023 when the poet, writer, and academic won the T.S. Eliot Prize from his book, The Sonnets for Albert. He's a very interesting fellow, Anthony Joseph. I clicked into him last year when he put out an album called Rowing Up River to Get Our Names Back, where he was pursuing this spoken word poetry of his over music backing. It's kind of in the lineage of Jamaican poets like Linton Kwesi Johnson, who's based in England as well, and the late Benjamin Zephaniah, who also pursued this sort of combination of spoken word poetry and music together. This new album, as I said, The Ark, is very creative, and here's the title track from it. Once again, from Trinidad via the UK, Anthony Joseph from the album The Ark. Here is that title track.
0: Sun Ra was on the ark. Prince Nico Mbaga, he was on the ark. So was Art Taylor and Sonny Simmons and Bessie Smith and Duke, all on the ark, and Joe Tex and Geraldine Connor and Giuseppe Logan, even Roaring Lion and Aunt Bunny were abdominally on the ark. The original De Fosto was also on the ark.

white powder, who prevaricate and ruse, strewing holy powder as ritual upon the ark, but don't want ink or water to touch their clothes. Who else was on the ark? Max Roach was on the ark, and Ras Shorty Eye, and Eric Dolphy, and Amiri Baraka, and Ras Ellibank, and Harry Belafonte. Them was high up on the boat. He was on the ark. Drama. You say you're coming to come, but you never reach as far as the leader house. You never hear his sword off, speaker drum boomed up, roots all around the village. Bachelor life. And then you hear he bullying three women in the congregation, and the shepherd raising crook stick and tapping his foot when the hymn swing. But he's suffering in silence, because he's wondering if while he in church, rocking on his heels, his woman horning him with leader Jim, when night come and he need a see a man to prophesy or tack back and catch them in slack. But his fate was firm. Every Sunday, he in church. He was on the ark in Broome. Beatty was on the ark. Mong and Vino in pajamas. The wild moon, fever in his throat. Performance poet and stand-up comic book were on the boat. And the ark was full, but more was to come. And they're coming still. Ethel Waters was on the ark, singing Creole gold. Octavia Butler, hip good, up upon this boat. Eric Eustace Williams, dead and living same time, was also wrapped in kente. Fats Waller, Courtney Jones, and Winifred Atwell, Lennox Raphael, even Gang Gang Sarah, blown from Guinea to Lokoto to Tobago, who had climbed the great

0: because she had eaten salt. Then Darkest Howl and the Mighty Spoiler, the Mighty Terror and the Mighty Zandoli, and proper sore fans strewing vitamins down his throat. Pharaoh Sanders reach with Yusuf Lateef.
1: Earl Lovelace laugh.
0: We see Eric Roach reach on the ark, his book of poems still warm under his arm. And when the ark had 2 days to go before it reached Southampton, here come Brother Resistance, here come Carl the Voice, here come Benjamin Zephaniah, here come John LaRose, here come Charles Mingus, here come Lord Kitchener on his way back from New York in 1957, here come Paul Rosen, here come Beryl McBurney, even Olive Wharf rolled upon that boat. This was the year that the great bandit graduated from bandit school and roughed 40,000 men in San Fernando. When the river washed down from the million hills and cleansed the city. And who had drowned, badly waterlogged, and who had dared, badly wounded. And the great bandit came down with his escort and chariot to survey the land. And he found poor black folk had hidden in holes in the earth. And in barrels sealed shut with likely sap from the breadfruit tree. But the poets were wise and hid in the trees and were never found. And the bandit rode on. And the houses of dukes and spooks and prime ministers were burned to the ground. And all around the embassy room, those grand facades of colonial times were volcanically cast to ash and plundered. And then the bandit moved west, searching for that gold-throated woman who, after making disco love to him one morning, ventured him up to the hills overlooking the city, behind the bridge and quarry, and show him his own city. And he never imagined his own island as a map. Its grids and ley lines, the white fume booming at the lips of the coast.
1: Years hence, the bandit went knocking at disco-like doors, but the woman was gone. She was upon the ark. Anointed with olive oil and secret colors.
2: Auntie Ursula was on the ark.
0: My cousin, Peter Lezama. Then Dominique Gamor, as was Milton Cardona and Rosetta Tharp and Odetta, C.L.R. James, the poets, Gillan Kane and Giboyega Udu Banjo. But not Kemal Braithwaite.
2: He was not on the ark.
0: Instead, Baba, the great teacher, had long since evaporated into air, into language, into sound, into the very sex fruit of poetry. And the ark drove up to Bristol, Brixton, Birmingham, Leeds, and Manchester too. It swooned into New York, Boston and Chicago, New Orleans, see it too. Jamaica, Suriname, St. Kitts, St. Vincent, Guyana. Remember, this ark respects no boundaries or Archimedes. It moves like a crown on a draughts board.
2: Any damn way it chooses.
0: Look at Pastor Aruba, Trinidad, Grenada. Look, it move up the Orinoco River, and it never wear no necktie yet. St. Lucia get it.

Yeah, and that's a track called Camins, C-A-M-I-N-S, from Spain, from the Catalan region there. And that translates as paths, roads, trails, sort of equivalent to the Spanish caminos, Camins. And that comes from the group who call themselves the Roof Bandits and the Soul Adventurers. That's a single that's just come out on the Spanish label La Panchita. Roof Bandits and Soul Adventurers right here in the Tiki Lounge. Well, I'm going to play you this next track, then I'll come back and tell you about it, okay? Have a listen. I'll give you a hint. It comes from both New Zealand and the

And that's a track called Transient Transmissions. It's a retwist of Adrian Sherwood's Iota remix. And that comes from an album that actually came out in 2024, but I've been revisiting it lately. It's called The Echoes of the Night, the Adrian Sherwood remixes. And it's put together by New Zealand duo Pitch Black, which of course is Mr. Michael Hodgson, and Mr. Paddy Free, who together record as Pitch Black. Played you a couple tracks from them just the other week on a very new release from them, but this one, as I said, goes back to 2024. Pitch Black combining up with the great UK producer Adrian Sherwood to remix some of their mixes. Remixing of mixes. It's out on the Dub Mission label, and it's really nice to hear these two entities, the duo Pitch Black and Adrian Sherwood, teaming up. They do good work together. Here's another track from it. This is called A Thousand Mile Drift. Once again, the Adrian Sherwood mix from Pitch Black, right here in the Tiki Lounge.

years hand across the sea, to every isle or continent where'er our brethren be, we are one.

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We are one in sympathy, mystic lights aflame.

0: And that is about all the time we've got for this first hour of the Tiki Lounge Remix. I do hope you and your own good community station are hanging around for the second hour of the program. Plenty more good music coming your way, including some great new jazz in that second hour. And of course, the program is produced in the studios of Radio 2BBB FM here in Bellingen, New South Wales. That's on Goombanga country. 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
1: Cognitive issues and other symptoms after saying they heard odd sounds. They heard odd sounds. Odd sounds. They got nauseous after hearing an odd sound. Was it this?

0: record your message. When you have finished recording, you may hang up or press 1 for more options.
1: I'm going to go to the hospital.

And that's a track called Hesab Kitab. And it comes from a woman who's based in San Francisco in California in the USA. Her name is Zenia, and I will spell that for you. It's Z-H-E-N-I-I-A. Zenia is her name. And she blends Persian music, the old Iran, with modern jazz, psychedelic rock, and a bit of hip-hop thrown in as well on some tracks. And she draws on her family's Persian musical legacy and a deep commitment to social justice, crafting some emotionally charged, politically rooted songs that move across both genres and generations. With bass at the center and electric oud weaving through her sets, Zenia's music is for grief, resistance, and joy, it says here. It's quite an album and it's caught my ear. And she's starting us off for this second hour of the Tiki Lounge Remix, where we're also going to be featuring some brand new jazz from the UK. So stick around for that. Right now, though, I do want to go back to this new album from Zenia. The album itself is called Sarab, S-A-R-A-A-B, Sarab, and it's a self-produced one from Zenia. This is a track called Jane Mariam. With strong genetic Persian influences, based these years in San Francisco, this is Zenia, right here in the Tiki Lounge Remix.

And that's a track called A Dance for the Spirits. And it comes from UK-based group known as Work Money Death. They're from Leeds in the UK, a jazz collective initiated in 2017 to back saxophonist Mr. Tony Burkle on his own album. He's been a veteran of the British jazz scene, as well as an instrumentalist and a composer for many years, deeply influenced by the spiritual jazz traditions forged by people like Alice Coltrane, Pharoah Sanders, and Sun Ra. And the band also features rotating members from the groups The Sorcerers and the Lewis Express, two well-known Leeds-based groups. And the central figures within it are the veteran saxophonist composer Tony Burkle himself, bassist and composer Neil Innes, and drummer Sam Hobbs. They issued their 2021 debut called The Space in Which the Uncontrollable Unknown Resides Can Be the Place. Great name for an album. Then they followed up in 2022 with an album called Thought, Action, Reaction, Interaction. And then they had a very limited EP in 2024 called Forgotten. They've got this brand new album out called A Portal to Here. It's out on the ATA label, and it features some pretty long but very well done tracks. Want to play you another one from it? This one's simply called Sometimes It's Death, from the group Work Money Death, from the album A Portal to Here, from the UK, Leeds to be specific, right here in the Tiki Lounge Remix.

and on a track called Cauldron. That's a new group out of London called Your Brother's Keeper, and it features the 85-year-old veteran sax player from the USA, Mr. Gary Bartz, B-A-R-T-Z, on a new album that's coming out called Where Rivers Meet. That'll be out in mid-June. So far, we've just got that one individual track from it, and it's pretty darn good. It's out on the Brownswood label. And if you don't know Gary Bartz, he was first exposed to jazz as a son of owners of a jazz nightclub in Baltimore, but he left there in 1958 to study at Juilliard School in New York. In the 1960s, he performed with people like Eric Dolphy and McCoy Tyner in Charles Mingus's jazz workshop. He then worked as a sideman with Max Roach and Abby Lincoln before joining Art Blakey and the Jazz Messengers. And in 1968, he was a member of McCoy Tyner's band called Expansions. In the mid-70s, he joined Miles Davis's band for a while and performed with him at the famous Isle of Wight Festival in August there in 1969. He's continued on. He was just out here in Australia last year as part of the Melbourne International Jazz Festival, still playing very, very strongly at 85. Gary Bartz with the group Your Brother's Keeper from London, England there. Once again, the album is going to be out in mid-June called Where Rivers Meet. We look forward to hearing more tracks from that then.

You're listening to a track called Water of Life, the spiritual mix from multicultural Finnish group Majo, M-A-A-J-O, from Finland in Scandinavia, from the new album out called Water of Life, Dance Doves, out on the Wonder Wheel label. And that's about all the time we've got for this edition of the Tiki Lounge Remix. And the program, of course, is produced in the studios of 2BBFM in Bellingen, New South Wales. And it's heard all around this big old nation on over 65 community stations every week, like the fantastic one you're listening to right now. And it's all thanks to the beautiful folks at the Community Radio Network, CRN. 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And my reminder every week to you that if you'd like any more information about anything that you heard on this week's program, I do post up that full playlist each week on the program's own Facebook page. 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My name's Seth Jordan. I'm closing up the Tiki Lounge for yet another week, and I do hope that you can come back and join me again next time on your own incredible local community station. Adios, amigos. Ciao, ciao for now. Leaving you with a little bit more from Majo from Finland and the Majo Sound System from the album Water of Life, Dance Dubs.

0: 2SER acknowledges the custodians of the Gadigal and Darug lands from which we broadcast.
1: Yeah, but it's the original ganja smoking herb, man hustling sense of meal, smuggling rubber off neck. We're straight much by beard flight is spliff, passing through the time past to it coming like curfew. A top cat this. Special request to all the foreign dub massive. Don't know.
2: Unis. Man set up at a profile thing called rocking style. Yeah. Top cat alongside I and I. They tell him style. Gotcha. Pattern him want to give him in a bungle and pile.
3: 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Watch out. 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Yeah, hear me?
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That was Mr. Williams and Top Cat with Rockin' Style. Plenty of new stuff on today's show and a little touch of the old and a little touch of the more recent reggae and dancehall vibes incoming with big artists and new stuff by Busy Signal. Capleton's got a scorcher. I've got some new Christopher Martin. Some new, I didn't do my research properly, some new Masika. I've got to say, Masika has got a tune that's blowing up worldwide at the moment. Also, some new Russian recovery rhythm, some Mr. Vegas, and some new Jada Kingdom. But for now, I've got a brand new artist by the name of T Natty. 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

0: Yes, Natty King with some big horns. 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Here every Sunday, 3 to 5, bringing dance hall, reggae vibes all the way from Ultimo straight to your ear holes. And I got a classic one drop from the early noughties, that being Fantan Moja's tune, Nah Build Great Man. After that, I've got a little juggle on a classic 98 rhythm. But for now, Fantan Moja, check it. 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
2: 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Me see myself on this journey through prison as a just a part of my mission. Because I come see it just one way. Me come up prison. Why me do nothing? Why me, Ja? Why me, Ja? Why me, Ja?

Yes, yes, Foreign W Waves 2SCR 107.3 FM. That was a Jar Cure classic all the way from the early noughties. Nah, Build, Nah, Great Man. And I'm going to do a little juggle now on a classic rhythm from 98. And I'm going to start with the Jar Cure once more. I Wayne and Richie Spice. It is the Sweet River Rock rhythm. 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

We have some more conscious incoming with a little juggle on the youths and youth rhythm. A little Luciano, Luton Fire, and Bushman. Highly underrated vocalist Bushman is Foreign Dub Airwaves 2SER. Check this.

Yes, yes. This next tune is a special little shout out going to the original dancehall queen Maya and her junior. The tune is Bushman with the title Zion.

0: Hi there, I'm Stuart Coop and I've been presenting Dirt Music on 2SER for the last 15 or 16 years. I want to keep doing it for another 15 or 16 years. I believe passionately in community radio and 2SER. 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
1: 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As you heard, it's turbulent times here at 2SER. 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Okay, I've got a brand new rhythm. I played the first release last week. This is the Happy Wife rhythm. This is part two with some Egyptian and others. Foreign Dub Airwaves, 2SER 107.3 FM. Some lovers incoming on a one-drop. Check it.

A year on, we're gathering again to celebrate the life and legacy of Paris Pompour on Friday, May 8th. Expect great music, plenty of memories, and lots of dancing. DJs include Ms. Death and Jay Cuts from the Mumi Son Archives, 2SER's Hobo Mallow from Mighty Real, Maxi T from Departure Lounge, and DJ Soup from Psychedelic Sunday. 5 p.m. until midnight, Friday, May 8th, at The Hive Bar in Erskineville. 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

0: Yes, yes. Foreign Dub Airwaves, 2CR. That was the General Rhythm with Buju Banton. How Must a God World Run? And after that, I've got a bit of a tongue tied today. And after that, you heard Terra Fabulous with the tune Order. All right, I'm going to play another Buju Banton. It's hit number one in the US reggae charts right now. It's his big, big new tune, Butterflies. Foreign Dub Airwaves, 2CR. Check it.
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0: 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Hold tight. Coming on this girl.

Yes, yes. It's a scorcher, Buju Banton with Butterflies. Speaking of scorches, I promise and I deliver. I have the brand new Capleton tune off his new album, soon to be released, called Heights of Greatness. It's a little return to the old sound for Capleton, and it's great to see. 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

Yes, yes. Protégé with the tune Sword and Shields, Bars for Day, off his new album Art of Acceptance. Speaking of new, I got a brand new Jar Mason for you. 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

0: This is Citizen Zane from Comedy and Signal Chain. I love 2SER. 2SER supports Australian music in Sydney. There ought to be more of that in Sydney.
1: 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As you just heard, Turbulous Times here at 2SER. Jump on to Love 2SER. 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As you just heard, that was Jar Mason's new tune, Get Craven, and that being a little snippet of the Bubba Tunde rhythm, the classic rhythm from the late 90s. All right, I'm going to go into the peppermint rhythm now. We're going to up the vibes a little bit. We're going to get a little bit duttier as I have some brand new Masika and a big rhythm by Russian. Foreign Dub Airwaves, 2SER 107.3 FM. This is the Peppermint Rhythm all the way from 2018. Check it.

0: Yes, yes. We got another juggle coming in from 2019. The tune is the Top Spot Rhythm.
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Yes, yes. To SCR. Romain Virgo, Christopher Martin. With the tune Glow on the Top Spot Rhythm. All the way from 2019. I did promise some brand new Masika. This tune is blowing up at the moment worldwide. I see it all over the socials. It's on a big, big rhythm. And this is the first tune that's released off it called the Hill and Gully Rhythm. A little bit of duttiness incoming. So little kids, hold your ears. This is the tune Slip and Slide by Masika. 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

Yes, yes, Foreign W Waves 2SCR. That was an abrupt outro. That was Busy Signal with the tune Solo Live, his new tune. And before that, you heard Masika's new one that's been blowing up worldwide on the Hill and Gully Rhythm, produced by Stephen the Genius. I'm itching to see what other tunes is going to be on that rhythm. It's a big, big, big rhythm. All right, if you check your clocks, you'll know what time it is. It's about that time. And this one going out to the Joker Smoker crew all the way from 1990. It's a veteran, Charlie Chapman, with the tune called Chalice Burn. Foreign Dub Airwaves, 2SCR 107.3 FM. 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

0: 2SER acknowledges the custodians of the Gadigal and Darug lands from which we broadcast.
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2: 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Sundays are packed full of vibes here in our little studio in Ultimo. Plenty of things coming up on a Sunday, and it's all positive. You just heard a little Joker Smoker 420 shout-out, Charlie Chaplin, with the tune Chalice Bun. And we're going to go into a new Russian rhythm now, featuring Molly, Asian, and Freeman HKD. Foreign WA Waves, 2SER 107.3 FM, some brand new Russian on the juggle. Check it.

0: Hi, I'm Andrew Popel, and I produce and present Final Draft on 2SER. I love 2SER because Australian books, writing, and literary culture live at 2SER. 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
1: A free-flowing instrument being played by women who were paying my rent. 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

0: 2 SER's Bob Dylan Birthday Marathon returns for its 42nd edition, 8 p.m. Thursday, May 23. 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

Great tune, great vibes. That last track that you were just listening to was a track by Brown Sugar. I'm going through changes now. A nice, deep, soulful, and emotionally rich record. And that was released back in 1976 by Capitol Records. And before that, I had Dance and Free Your Mind by Sins of Satan, a raw and energetic underground disco cut. We had Better Things to Come, a Joey Negro edit. That track was by Nigel Martinez and obviously Dave Lee. And before that, we had Have Fun for a Little. That was by Art of Tones, a nice funk-laced house track. I'm sure it got you all grooving, bopping, weaving, you know the drill. That was released back in 2018. And before that was Love Talk by Dutch Consol, a nice rich fusion of Latin-inspired percussionist, soulful melodies and elegant house grooves to get the body moving, shaking, jumping. Yeah, hope you're enjoying the show. Unfortunately, we've come to the end of the show for this week. Shout out, of course, to Beck. Happy birthday to the Beat Kitchen, 5th birthday. Yay! Can't believe how quickly that's flown by. And then once again, we're dedicating this show to Paris. Much love. We have you in our thoughts now and forever. Last track that I've got lined up is a track by The Duncans. It's called If This Ain't Love. A quick shout out to all you beautiful, amazing mothers out there. Happy Mother's Day. The next show coming up after the Beat Kitchen here on 2SCR this evening is The Witch's Rave. So stay tuned and locked into the station. Thanks to all our listeners, all our followers. I'm Yemi the Cat. Have a great week ahead. Stay safe, stay healthy. Much love.

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0: listening to The Witch's Rave on 2SER 107.3. The Witch's Rave is a deep dive into everything freaky, spooky, and weird in the world of music. And while Billy's left us for Peru, I'm joined by the amazing Charlotte.
1: Hello. Hello, I'm back.
0: She's back, guys.
1: I'm back in the studio. I'm back at the rave.
0: She's here.
1: There are spells to be cast.
0: I'm so excited.
1: And potions to be made.
0: Oh, bars! Bars! Oh my god. Yeah, we're just two chill gals digging through records, old and new, and occasionally inviting special music guests in for chats about special music things. We don't have any special music guests, but my brother's sitting across from us today, so he's a guest. He says hi.
1: He said hi from the corner.
0: Yes, yes. You're listening, like I said, to The Witch's Rave with Alessia and Charlotte here on Sydney's 2SER 107.3. And for the next 2 hours, we will be taking you through a deep dive into some of our favourite new Australian tunes as a special... Yeah, it's a special little homage to everything we love about Sydney music.
1: Hell yeah.
0: Thanks to Beck on the Beat Kitchen just before us. And I'd like to remind that we are broadcasting from our Gadigal studios on unceded Eora country.
1: And before we get into the next track, if you haven't already heard, this community radio station that we all know and love as 2SER is facing a bit of a challenge at the moment, following obviously Macquarie's pulling of funding. 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But any. Why you love the radio and why losing this community space would be such a detriment to Sydney's society and culture.
0: Yeah, guys, do that. I'd also like to shout out the fact that you wouldn't be hearing most of these tunes tonight without the influence of Lachlan Holland, our legendary music coordinator. He's properly alternated the music I listen to, and I'm sure every host can say the same thing, for the better, and opened us up to so many amazing Australian musicians I didn't even know existed until about a year ago, which is insane. Hey. And that's what us music show hosts aspire to do with our platform here on 2SER. So without further ado, here is the latest single from a little Newcastle band called Horse. 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
1: Hello.
0: And our special guest, Michael, who's joined us this evening as well.
1: Whose mic is not on yet, but he has said hello.
0: Oh, yeah, sorry. That's my bad. Speak, Michael.
2: Hello.
0: There we go. Yay. He's on air.
1: Yay, we did it.
0: Yeah, those last couple songs we played were Fault, Nobody's Love, Radio Free Alice, Empty Words. That's a hard say.
1: We did it before we knew.
0: Yes, we did it before we knew. We had Stir, Speed Racer, Vertebrae, It's Not Blood, and Horse's Latest, Under Your Sun. Most of those songs are from bands based in Sydney, and if not in Sydney, then they are definitely from our lovely country here called Australia. I don't know why I said lovely country, but they're all Australian, which is pretty sick because no one knows that.
1: Yeah.
2: True.
1: It's pretty hard to get Australian music on international
0: 100%
1: platforms these days.
0: And that's exactly why stations like 2SER should actually still be here.
1: Clock it. Yes.
0: Like the prime reason.
1: Yeah.
0: Yeah. Like, what are we doing?
1: Yeah, what else, what other avenue would we have?
0: Exactly.
1: We have to be the change we wish to see in the world. And sometimes that means radio.
0: All the time that
1: means radio. All the time that means radio. Self-help, never heard of it. Just join a radio station.
0: Yeah. 100%.
1: That'll give you direction in life.
0: 100%. Never felt more directed.
1: Yeah.
0: Ever, actually. Yeah.
1: I'm ruled by Google Docs.
0: Yes.
1: Every
0: yeah.
1: Another Google Doc.
0: That's so real, actually. My gosh. Far out. But yeah, no. We have a great list of songs lined up, and actually I think 99.9% of them are by Australian bands tonight. I made that specifically the case. We've just been decorating the studio, actually. We have some posters up. There's Elsa hanging on the wall. There's a bunch of Save 2SER posters. So if you haven't already, head to love2ser.com and sign the petition and tell us how much you love us. Is there anything else anyone wanted to say before I went to the next song, or are we chill?
1: I think you've summed it up very nicely.
0: Beautiful. Okay. Next up, we have everybody's favourite, the Bel Air Lip Bombs, with their song "Look the Part." You're listening to The Witch's Rave.

0: Coach's Rave here on 2SCR 107.3. That was Bean Magazine, a band from Brisbane, with their song Carly. Before that, we had the Bel Air Lip Bombs, Look the Part. Crazy. Both great songs. Both by Australian bands. Yeah. I don't know what to say.
1: Before we get back into this lovely Australian playlist that has been designed for tonight, just wanted to do a quick Mother's Day shout out. Happy Mother's Day to all who celebrate.
0: Yes.
1: I know my mom was very much asking, but, you know, letting me know that she was expecting a radio shout out.
2: Yeah,
1: so love
2: subtly.
1: You, Mammy. This is for you.
0: Yes. Happy
1: and
0: Mother's Day.
1: Happy Mother's Day. And for everyone else, happy May 10th.
0: True. Yeah. Mm. We should celebrate anyway.
1: Exactly. May 10th is just a fun day.
0: 100%.
1: It's kind of a good date, though, like the 10th of the 5th.
0: Yeah.
1: It's mathematical.
0: Yeah. It's nice.
1: It's mathematical.
0: Whoa.
1: Whoa. I love noticing patterns in numbers, and that's about all the maths I do.
0: Crazy. And I do even less than that. So,
1: which, hey, that's why we're in radio and nowhere else.
0: Yes, communications, guys. Communicate.
1: I talk good, and that's about it.
0: Literally.
1: And sometimes I don't even do that.
0: I let you listen to this great song, and don't understand anything else. It's
1: hell
0: like
1: yeah.
0: my love. People are like, what's your love language? And it's like, oh, physical touch, you know.
1: Yeah.
0: What is it? Affection.
1: Words
0: of affirmation. And it's just like, listen to this playlist I made you.
1: Well, you know, I think that's called pebbling.
0: Is it? Oh,
1: or like, right. Like how crows tend to collect like shiny things.
0: Oh, right.
1: That's like
0: oh,
1: the human version of, hey, I got you this shiny thing.
0: Yes.
1: Look at it.
0: Yeah.
1: And then like penguins, when they're like trying to find a mate, will give them a pebble that they think is cute and put
0: pebbles.
1: It in the nest. So it's pebbling. It's just showing you your loved ones things that you think are cool.
0: Oh my God, I'm literally a penguin.
1: You're literally a penguin.
0: Bro.
1: Are you an emperor penguin or like a fairy penguin?
0: I'm like, okay, you know, in Happy Feet.
1: Yes.
0: You know, like
1: the peak piece of cinematic genius and literature that is Happy Feet. Yes,
0: yes.
1: I'm aware.
0: So you know the penguin that sits, like, you know, Lovelace, the penguin who's played by Robert, what's his name?
1: Robert who?
0: Robin Williams.
1: Oh,
0: I just said
1: God.
0: Robert, what's his name?
1: I was
0: Robin
1: like, Robert.
0: Williams. You know, like Lovelace? I have a personal connection. The
1: oh,
0: guy
1: that's
0: who...
1: like the small one who gets his head stuck in the
0: six
1: piece, right?
0: Yes, and he's got like the plastic around it.
1: Yes, is
3: oh.
1: that
0: yeah.
1: not, like, hang on, I need to Google that. Is that not literally a fairy penguin or am I stupid?
0: I don't know.
1: Or are
0: the
1: they
0: difference.
1: The penguins on Fairy Island?
0: I don't know.
1: I went there once when
0: but
1: I was 12.
0: Oh, did you?
1: I don't remember.
0: Hey.
1: No, it's not a fairy penguin. I'm silly.
0: Well, I'd be like whatever penguin Lovelace is.
1: He's Lovelace.
0: Like, he's like the one with like the yellow like spiky things.
1: Yeah. I'm literally looking up Lovelace Happy Feet species.
0: Yeah.
1: He's a rockhopper penguin.
0: Yeah, that's me.
1: Yeah.
0: I'm a rockhopper.
1: Specifically identified as a northern rockhopper.
0: There we go.
1: There you go.
0: Okay.
1: So you'd be a northern rockhopper.
0: I would be.
1: And sans plastic around the neck.
0: Mm-hmm.
1: You're given pebbles. Shiny pebbles to those you love in the form of really cool songs.
0: Yeah, pretty much. Pretty much.
1: I feel like if we're assigning ourselves birds, I would like to think that I'm like a raven, like something dark and gothic like that.
0: Yeah.
1: I have a feeling that I'm an emu.
0: What? I don't get that at all.
3: How does that work?
0: Why do you think that?
1: Because I think that I look a lot better than I do, and I'm very... screechy.
0: You know why? Okay, the only reason I could think of is because they beat the humans in the emu war.
1: Thank you very much.
0: That's the only reason.
1: Yes. But also like, yes.
3: Michael. I was just going to say true.
0: He was just
1: thank you.
0: Agreeing.
1: If anyone's ever been to Broken Hill and stayed there, as I have, my dad like really, really wanted us to go to Broken Hill, so we went on this like 2-week road trip.
0: Oh, wow.
1: Yeah,
0: wow.
1: It was really fun. Yeah. You know, like red dirt. Can be gorgeous.
0: Epic.
1: But we went to this like art gallery there.
0: Aww.
1: And as we were leaving to go back to where we were staying, there was this group of emus just casually walking down the street.
0: Oh my God.
1: And we were like, oh my God, that's so cool. And none of the locals cared because it was like a daily occurrence. Like emus just kind of hung out in the town square.
0: Crazy.
3: That's sick.
1: And like the way that they were walking was so like majestic and measured. Aww. And they had their heads so high and they were like, yeah, we run this town. oh, we won the war, don't ever forget it.
0: Yeah.
1: And I feel like whenever I've got my heels on, I feel like I walk like that.
0: Oh, right.
1: Like okay. My heel boots.
0: Yes. Yeah, boots. That sense of...
1: You Slay know, the house, boots that, down.
0: Yeah, yeah, yeah.
1: I'm an emu.
0: Emu style. Emu style.
1: Yes. Slay like, the house, boots down, emu style.
0: Oh, my God. Get that rotating on TikTok. Get that hashtag rotating.
1: What word would you be, Michael?
0: Yeah.
3: Word.
1: Bird.
3: Oh, bird.
1: Yeah, we've been talking about words this entire time. Pay attention.
0: What bird would you
1: what
0: be?
1: What bird?
3: Probably an eagle, I'll say. I don't
0: an
3: know.
0: An eagle? What?
1: A bald eagle?
3: Nah. I don't know. The,
0: why?
3: I don't know the types. To
0: why?
3: Be
0: why would you be an eagle?
3: They're fast, I guess.
1: Yeah. Wait, can I change my answer to an owl, please?
0: Wait, I see that.
1: The ones that like scream at night and it sounds like someone's like something awful is happening okay. in the forest.
0: Have you seen Barnyard?
1: Yeah, a long time ago.
0: Okay, there's like the scene where the animals are having a party inside right. and then there's an owl who's meant to be like on watch
1: uh-huh.
0: and he like just screams. He's like,
1: that's literally me. That's literally me. Yeah, I'm changing my answer to an owl, guys. Yes. I said emu to be performative. I'm sorry.
0: The fact that the emu was the performative one in that is crazy.
1: Look, I just needed a minute to get to my truth, okay?
0: I'm trying to think about it.
1: Yeah, I needed to really, like, consider.
0: Yeah.
1: Just like the majestic, beautiful owl.
0: Exactly. Mm. Yeah, no, I see that. That's
1: no, the moment this
0: answer.
1: Mic turns off, I'm just going to start screaming. I hope you guys know that.
0: Yeah, guys, we're not safe.
3: Great.
1: What's the next song?
0: I was going to say, if you wanted to let us know, we'd really appreciate it. What bird do you listeners think you are? You should text in. where's the time? I don't even know.
1: 04.
0: Yeah. 04684410 73. Oh, DM me on Instagram. The Witch's Rave to SCR. Anyway, next song is by Sleeperzoid. Guys, this is actually a banger. I mean, all the rest of them has been a banger, but this one, I'm really excited for this one.
1: I'm very excited for this one.
0: This is RWTD. You're listening to The Witch's Rave, always on 2SCR.

0: You are listening to The Witch's Rave on 2SER 107.3. I am Alessia and I'm joined by Charlotte and Michael in the studio today.
1: Hello.
0: That last song we just heard was by Retail Therapy. They're a Sydney-based band, and that was their latest single called Shame, which was released not too long ago. We had Placebo before that too, which are a bit of an older band from the 90s. Bionic from their album released, I think, like 96, perhaps. One of my favorite Placebo songs. We've had some Sleeperzoid, Bean Magazine, Bel Air Lip Balm. So mostly all Aussie stuff tonight, all good stuff. It's all kind of the same vibe too, which is what I try to curate. It's like, even though it's spanning generations and decades, it all sounds the same.
2: And that's all the national sound.
0: But yeah, we've been chilling here. We'll be here for the next hour or so. Beatheads is after us too, so stick around for that. But yeah, we've just been chilling, having some lovely convos about, I don't know, what were we talking about?
3: Birds.
0: Birds.
2: Birds, TV shows.
0: Yeah.
3: Penguins.
0: Yes. Penguin, eagle, owl.
2: Owl. Mm.
0: Oh, I was going to say emu. No, not emu. No.
2: Yeah, I had a brief emu moment, but remembered who I am. Yeah,
3: phase.
2: Exactly. Brief emu phase.
0: Yeah, it was,
2: it was just a phase, guys. Like, come on. Sometimes it is just a phase.
0: Yeah. But yeah, and stay tuned because we'll have a bit of a tarot reading as well later on. So,
3: oh, yeah.
0: Surprise,
3: yeah.
0: Surprise. Michael's going to get interrogated.
2: Interrogated.
0: Interrogated. Yes. Before I play the next track, though, you're going to hear from a couple of different people saying why they love 2SER. If I can get this to work, is Monica. Wait, bear with me, guys.
4: 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I love 2SER because 2SER is like your cool uncle, full of really great ideas and even better music, just when you need it most.
5: Hi, it's Sarah Blasco here. I'm a singer and songwriter and musician, and I love 2SER. 2SER has been playing my music for over 20 years. I've done some of the most enjoyable and in-depth interviews there. I've discovered so much great Australian music, so much great local music. Anyway, I love you, 2SER, and thank you so much for everything so far.

0: was Prune with her song System of her latest album, which is a must listen to if you're fans of bands like Geese, or I don't know,
1: More Birds.
0: Yeah, true. Or bands like UTERP, who I'm playing next, or Stir, or Vertebrae, or Horse, or Sleepazoid, or Retail Therapy, or Kitty of the Valley. Kitty of the Valley, especially. If you like Kitty of the Valley, you should listen to Prune. We'll play some Kitty of the Valley for you as well, don't worry.
2: That'd be fun.
0: Yeah. Great new Aussie music. I'm just stalling while the tarot is being prepped.
2: Psyched.
0: Yeah. Michael, how was your day today?
2: It was all right, yeah. Yeah. Not much stuff today. Didn't do much stuff.
0: Yeah.
2: Yeah, how's yours?
0: It was good. Had a good Mother's Day.
2: Nah, that's good.
0: As a mother myself, I would know. No, crazy. I did have a dream the other night that I had a child.
2: Yeah.
0: It was insane.
1: I hate those dreams.
0: It was like so weird because it wasn't an emotional one, which is odd.
2: Is that a common
0: odd.
2: Thing
0: just
2: to just
0: like,
2: have?
0: Apparently.
1: Yeah, a lot of us have it.
0: Yeah.
2: Okay.
0: Yeah, and I think my kid had a name. Her name was Nina.
1: Oh, that's cute.
0: Yeah.
1: I can see you with a Nina.
0: Yeah, you know.
1: A little Nina.
0: Yeah.
1: A little
0: she
1: mini
0: was
1: me.
0: So cute. Like, I miss her. I'm like, oh, shit, where's Nina?
2: If I get to the best bit in the story.
0: Oh, so the entire, like, Nina's story arc in my very quick dream was essentially, like, I don't know, she was in the bathroom or something washing her hands. And then she came to me and she was like, I told her to go run to my auntie and tell her something.
1: Oh, yeah.
0: But in the process of running there, she couldn't get down the stairs in my house. I have like 2 steps, by the way, and they're not very big. And she couldn't get down them and she fell.
1: Oh,
0: and
1: no.
0: Then she started crying. But then I was like laughing at her.
2: Great
0: like
2: mother.
0: That was me.
2: Great
0: I was just
2: mother.
0: Laughing at her in the dream and I was like, oh, that's hilarious. She fell down the stairs because she's like a baby. That's funny as hell. Yeah, and then she got up and she was fine. So I was like, guys, it's not that deep.
1: Hell yeah. Well, that's the thing with kids that age as well. Like, if they if they fall over and there's, like, no visible blood or, like, broken bone or anything,
0: they're
1: only going to cry if you react.
0: Exactly.
1: Oh, baby! Then they're crying.
0: Yeah.
1: But, like,
0: yeah.
1: If the kid, like, you know, topples over and they stand up again and they're fine and you go...
2: They're
1: just
2: going to
1: be like, all right, off I go.
0: They're just fake like that.
1: Yeah.
0: They're
1: learning how to have human emotions like that.
0: Nah, fake.
2: Great actors.
1: Great actors is crazy,
0: great
1: you guys.
0: Actors.
1: Oh my god. I dropped half the deck.
0: Oh my gosh.
1: No. Okay, well this deck isn't really working very well, so
0: I was about to. This is UTERP and his Echo, which is an older one of their tracks. They're a Sydney-based band. They did a performance on 2SER's Live at 2SER show last year, which I had the very great honor of being there for and filming them. And you can find that on YouTube and on the 2SER website and Red Spot Recordings, which is run by Nina. And oh my God, Nina! Sorry, that's crazy.
1: Oh
0: Nina
1: my God,
0: and Tom!
1: Third eye.
0: That's insane.
1: Third eye.
0: That's insane.
1: That's crazy.
0: Nina and Tom, who run... yes, Live at 2SER. Mm. And it's a performance where they get local bands that they really like and think are really cool, and they go upstairs in one of our conference rooms and they fully deck it out with like band equipment and recording equipment.
2: That's sick.
0: And yeah. And they played there and they record there and they upload the video. Yes, on YouTube and everything. So go check it out. But this is And His Echo, which they played in that session too, so you'll see that there. Anyway, you're listening to The Witch's Rave on 2SER. Have a fantastic evening, guys.

something here. Some splinter breaks the skin to find that fevered beauty prone, strung up and settled in. And I will turn these palms up to a wine red sky with some bitter tide of unknowing.

0: You are listening to The Witch's Rave on 2SCR. That was And His Echo by UTERP. And now, because we are on The Witch's Rave, and this is in fact a coven of sorts, let me introduce Charlotte and her very magical tarot readings.
1: Hello. Yes, I'm back with another reading. True fans of The Witch's Rave may remember that I brought my other tarot deck in a couple weeks ago, and Billy very kindly delivered a reading to me off of my phone that I would not let him hold.
0: I remember that.
1: And I had to take it back halfway through on air because I said, first of all, I don't trust you with my phone. Yeah. Second of all, you're not even reading the right part of the card. It was... Yeah. And now listen, this website is kind of hard to navigate, especially if you don't know the difference between a card upright and a card inversed. Right. Billy did his absolute best delivering a reading to me, and I appreciated it. Mm. And I think it was accurate to me.
0: Okay.
1: But our newcomer, Michael, has decided that it's his turn on the chopping block, as we may say. And so I've drawn some cards, and I'm going to run you through them.
2: Sweet.
1: Can you remind everyone what your question was? Or tell everyone?
2: What is my greatest superpower in life?
1: Yes, okay. And I have to be kind of sparing, because you are, of course... baby. The youngest in this room. Listen, I'm 23. Anyone under the age of 20 is like a child to me.
0: Hey,
1: child.
0: That includes me too.
1: Yes, yes. Happy Mother's Day to me in the studio right now.
0: Yes, yes.
1: So, to answer your question, what is your superpower in life? I drew the Four of Wands inversed, so upside down, Five of Cups reversed, and the Six of Wands. Ooh, I didn't even realize they were in chronological order. Ooh, that's so interesting. Or numerical order, I guess. Anyway, that's actually really interesting. And they're all inversed. So
0: crazy.
1: Say what you will about that. We'll get into it. The Four of Wands reversed can indicate that you are celebrating the achievement of a personal goal. You do not feel compelled to proclaim this achievement to others, instead choosing to create your own special reward for the hard work you put in. You may be in the midst of your journey and yet to reach the finish line, hence preferring to honor this mini milestone privately. And when you do kind of finally achieve everything altogether, you'll be able to celebrate. But for now, you're just keeping it to yourself and feeling proud of it by yourself. Can also mean that you have achieved a level of inner harmony and stability. Maybe you doubted yourself in the past, or you struggled with some self-acceptance or empathy for yourself, to be so clear. And the appearance of this card is a welcome sign that you have found a sense of greater balance within yourself. So very like self-assured, self-confident. Even if you are kind of feeling a little shaky, you have the tools that you need already to be able to return to that well-rounded, developed, stable sense of self. So that's that card.
2: Why is that true?
1: Because it's tarot.
2: That's good.
1: No, because it's tarot.
2: That's good.
1: I'm so sorry. There's two more of these, and they all kind of have the same vibe. So I feel the cards have clocked you. Hey, you asked for three cards.
2: Valid.
1: The reversed Five of Cups suggests that maybe you've also recently suffered a personal setback. You may worry that this is maybe indicative of who you are as a person, and you don't want to let others know that you've taken the wrong path. You may not be ready to admit it to yourself or others. However, now might be the right time to open up. People around you may not see how much pain you're in. Don't be afraid to ask for help or talk to someone you trust. You may find it lessens the emotional pain. You'll find that by sharing your feelings with others, you'll realize that this is a temporary setback and you can overcome it. So kind of in the same vein as this first card, you tend to keep things very close. Achievements and success, yes. Failures and fears, also yes. You can't really have one without the other. If you're going to be self-assured, you can't keep ruminating over things that maybe weren't your fault, over things that maybe can be fixed. Even if you have just made a, you know, dumb mistake, it's never the end of the road. There's always a way to get out of it. And if you want to be able to have that stability of the Four of Wands, you have to listen to the Five of Cups and open up a little bit. When this card turns up in a tarot reading, you are realizing the full implications of the past, and you appreciate the lessons learned from the experience. You may even recognize the value of the painful experience in the broader scheme of things. So still kind of on that same vein of self-confidence, self-assurance, even if it gets shaken, you already have the tools that you need to get back on track. And finally, the reversed Six of Wands encourages you to create your own definition of success. Rather than relying on someone else's opinions of what is quote-unquote successful and what is not, bring your attention and your energy inward and ask yourself, what does success mean to me? Your answer will look different from other people's interpretations because your values and priorities are unique to you. When you are clear about what success means to you, you will make better decisions that are more in alignment. It's sorry, with who you really are and increase your confidence and independence, and that's a really good thing. Yeah, I think that's pretty much it. So all kind of along that same vein. I hope that helps you or gave you some clarity or some insight.
0: His eyes are open.
1: Yeah.
0: His mind
1: yeah.
0: is...
1: He's thinking things.
0: Yeah, the clogs are churning. He's actually bewildered, some would say. He's like wide-eyed, staring.
2: I don't know what to say.
0: Damn.
1: Look, honestly, I think it's a pretty supportive reading.
0: Like...
1: You already have everything you need to be successful and to be self-assured and to be confident. And that is your greatest superpower in life.
2: Sick.
1: And yeah, all you really need to do to maintain it is stay true to yourself, make sure that you're not measuring success by other people's definitions, and open up if things are getting a little hard.
0: Hashtag believe in yourself.
2: Valid.
1: I can't believe you would ruin the sanctity of my deck with believe in yourself.
0: Little addition.
1: I have never been so disrespected.
0: All right, this next song for everyone to sit with that amazing tarot reading, very insightful knowledge, is by Kitty of the Valley, which is also very spiritual.
1: Shout out Kitty of the Valley.
0: Yes.
1: Love y'all.
2: Yes.
1: I miss you guys.
0: Yeah, same, eh? This is Changes. You're listening to SER, The Witch's Rave.
1: Hell yeah.
0: Yeah.

0: Witch's Rave on 2SCR. What an epic song that was. That was Winter in Estonia with Glasses, which is one of two songs of their latest EP single. I don't know.
1: Surely not a single if there's two.
0: Yeah,
1: two
0: exactly.
1: Them.
0: That's what I was yes, but Glasses / Plain Lace is the EP's called, and of course Plain Lace is the other song. And I hammered these two songs a bunch when they came out last year when I first started Newfangled, and I realized I hadn't played them in so long, so I'm bringing them back.
1: Hell yeah.
0: Winter in Estonia. Before that, we had Local Tough Guy, who are the same scene as Winter in Estonia, both from Sydney. It was Night in the Big City by Local Tough Guy, and we also had Half Request, also Sydney-based, with Prayer 2. Yeah, we've been chilling here for the last hour and a half. We'll be with you for the next half hour before Beatheads. And yeah, you've been listening to The Witch's Rave. Talking about, what were we talking about?
2: Birds?
0: Assignments? No, you were talking about your assignment.
1: Yeah, you were talking about your, was it a test?
2: 1,000-word essay.
0: Eh.
2: Religion as well.
1: Like I did literature honors. Like 1,000 words does not mean anything to me anymore.
0: Yeah, no, yeah, yeah.
1: I fear I can't comment on this. I did my first draft of my thesis ended up I think being like 20,000. So
0: crazy.
2: Oh,
1: 1,000 is like my diary entry.
0: Yeah,
1: on a slow day.
2: Do you want to write mine?
1: No.
2: Feel free.
1: Well, what's the question? No, don't tell me.
2: I have zero clue.
1: You have zero clue.
2: I haven't even looked.
1: What's
2: at
1: the subject?
2: Religion.
1: Okay, what religion?
2: Christianity.
1: Oh, okay.
2: I think.
0: See, yeah.
1: Okay, what part of Christianity? Do you know the denomination?
2: No.
1: Girl.
2: I don't pay attention in religion.
1: Yeah,
2: it's the only class I don't pay attention.
1: Okay, fair.
0: And you know what? We don't have to pay attention right now because we are on a radio show. And all we have to pay attention to right now is the music that we're playing. Why did it just become this classroom in here? That's crazy.
1: I just wanted to know what he was studying, and he said religion, and I'm like, okay, what about it?
2: Whatever happens at Oak Hill College, whatever happens.
1: Whatever.
0: Name drop.
1: What the hell is an Oak Hill College?
0: Anyway, this next song we have is called Hard, and it's by Local The Neighbour, who I believe are from Melbourne. Don't quote me on that. But I have a strong feeling.
1: Mm.
0: And they kind of sound like Elliot Smith, which I
2: That's a cool song. Yeah.

0: You are listening to The Witch's Rave on 2SER with Alessia, Charlotte and Michael.
1: Hello.
0: And we are coming to the end of our show. We've got about 14 minutes left. That was the lovely Rodriguez with I Think of You. It's very early release compared to what we've been playing. It was from like the 60s, which is a nice switch up. We had some Swap Meet, Lights in the Field, and both those songs were very similar in terms of vibe, so that's why I put them next to each other. And then we had Georgia Knight with Desire, who's from Melbourne, and if you're a fan of PJ Harvey, you'll love Georgia Knight, even based on the fact that they both play auto harps, which I think are like the coolest instrument known to man, and I will get one eventually. But I was just going to mention, I don't know about you guys, but I'm all flowered out. I have bought so many flowers in the past 2 days.
2: I mean, it's the weekend for it.
0: It is. And I love receiving flowers. Don't get me wrong. Like, I love getting a bunch, but it's like, I've been to the same florist 3 times in this weekend. And I went today, and I went in the afternoon after already going there in the morning, and I came back in the arvo, and I was like, oh, are you guys closed? And she goes, no, we're still open, it's fine, don't worry, we're still open.
2: Like, not for you.
0: Yeah,
2: our favorite, like, repeat customer. Closed for everyone else,
0: of course. But also on flowers, I found out that lilies are actually toxic to cats.
2: Yes, yeah, you're not supposed to have
0: them
2: in the
0: toxic
2: house.
0: And it's scary how toxic they are, to the point where it's like fatal. Like, it's not even like, oh, they'll get sick, like only a little bit's okay. It's like, no, like one little drop of anything from that lily will kill your cat.
2: In a very short amount of time as well. Like, it's scary how quickly it takes effect.
0: And how did I not know that? I own a cat.
2: I mean, I guess it helps that lilies aren't traditionally like in bouquets outside of like wedding bouquets. And even then, sometimes not really.
0: Yeah.
2: Like, lilies, white lilies traditionally are funeral flowers.
0: Right, okay.
2: But then, like, sometimes if you're doing, like, an all-white monochrome wedding, you'll have white dress, white lilies.
0: Mm-hmm.
2: But, like, yeah, traditionally they were a funeral flower. So if someone's sending you white lilies, it's sorry for your loss or there's been a death.
0: Crazy.
1: Oh.
2: Yeah.
0: They are so beautiful. They're such beautiful flowers.
2: They are.
0: Though.
2: They really are.
0: Yeah. Gorgeous. But it's so sad because I can't have lilies. Well, like, we will have lilies in the house.
1: They'll be in a very high place.
0: But they'll just be in a place where she can't have them, she can't reach
2: but
0: them.
2: Cats also don't like the smell of orange. So if you spray like an orange scent around where the lily is being kept, it'll just stay away.
0: Oh, right.
1: Oh, look, easy.
2: Yeah, cats don't like citrus.
0: True. Oh. Do you have a cat?
2: I did.
0: Oh.
2: It's okay. She was my cat from 2010 to like 2024.
0: Oh, she lived a good life.
2: Yeah. Oh, yeah. She was the cuddliest little thing. She was a little calico.
0: Oh, my God.
2: So fluffy. And she had like that classic calico attitude.
0: Yeah,
2: like,
0: yeah.
2: She was, if she didn't like something, she'd let you know.
0: Yes. No, that's our cat.
2: I have the claw marks on my shoulder to prove it.
0: Oh, my God. Yeah, no, our cat's like that too. But she's like a lot more vicious than I would have imagined a cat to be. She is like wild, though. We found her in a storm drain, so it checks out.
2: Yeah, yeah. She probably just wasn't socialized until you guys, like,
1: but her brothers and sisters, they're very social.
2: Oh, really?
0: Yes.
2: Yeah. Oh, you found all of them in a storm
1: drain?
2: Yeah.
1: Yeah, the mum just like went somewhere.
0: They were found by our cousin, who brought them to my nonna's house and in a box.
2: Oh,
0: and so my auntie
2: cute.
0: Like looked after them while they were like literally born, like
2: babies. Like when you could hold them in one hand.
0: Yeah, yeah, so cute.
2: We got her from like a rescue. I think the one in Bondi Junction. And she was, like, I think maybe 6 months old when we got her. And they were like, oh, well, I mean, we've got a box of baby kittens coming in next week if you want to wait for then. And I was like, absolutely not. That is my cat.
0: Yeah.
2: Instant, like, instant soul connection when I saw her. And I was like, I think literally not even 7 years old yet, or maybe I just turned 7. I locked eyes on her and I was like, yeah, that's my cat. And then I had like really long hair at the time. Yeah. And I was sitting in the room, like, and I was a child, so I was quite low to the ground. And she thinks that my hair's a toy.
0: Oh.
2: She starts jumping up, pulling at it. and the person, like, kind of supervising our, like, interactions with her went, I'm sorry, I'll take her away, I'll bring the other cat in. And I went, no, she's perfect. Like,
0: she's
2: that
0: mine.
2: Was the moment when I felt her tugging on my hair that I was like, you're coming home with me.
1: You're mine.
2: Literally. And I just realized that was on Mother's Day 2010.
0: Oh.
2: That's actually really... Oh, my God. I forgot about that.
0: Oh, wow.
2: Miss you, Lemur. You were my babe.
0: Oh my
2: you were my
0: God.
2: G.
0: Shout out to Lemur.
2: She was a real one.
0: Yeah.
2: And she's very sorely missed.
0: Yes, we miss you.
2: Sometimes I have dreams that she's like still alive, and then I wake up and I'm like, where's my baby? In the back garden.
0: Cool.
2: I can say hi whenever I want.
0: Yeah. Oh my god.
2: Okay, I'm going to cry. We've got to get to the track.
0: This next one is an interesting one. It's by Kurt Vile. It was released in like 2015. It's called Pretty Pimping, and it's really, really jivey, and it feels like it should be in a Tarantino movie. In a good way, guys. In a good way.
2: The way I froze.
0: Yeah, I know. I was freaking you out. Okay, this is Pretty Pimping by Kurt Vile. You're listening to The Witch's Rave on 2SER. Ow.

0: You've been listening to The Witch's Rave here on 2SCR 107.3 with Alessia, Charlotte, and our very special guest, Michael. This last song is Incinerate by Sonic Youth off their rather ripped album. Been epic, played a lot of great tunes, and will continue to play a lot of great tunes over the next ages, because 2SCR, guys, gonna live.
1: Yeah, where are we gonna live forever?
0: Literally. Stay tuned for Beatheads. Literally, this was The Witch's Rave.
1: This was The Witch's Wave.
0: This was The Witch's Wave.

0: You're tuning to Beatheads right here on 2SEL 107.3. And I just wanted to give a big shout out, of course, to 2SEL 107.3. But also I want to dedicate this episode to Heidi Pasquale, who has departed from us this week. I only knew her for a short amount of time, but what a beautiful time it was knowing her. Every time we caught up in a social setting, it was very lovely to chat with her. And yeah, she actually brightened my day every time I saw her. She had such a beautiful energy about her. And she's done so much for music and women and hip hop in this country and around the world that, I just wanted to dedicate this episode. And yeah, I hope she travels well. We are going to continue on for the 100th episode special of Beatheads that we celebrated at Titus Jones Bar. I've got a couple more live sets for you. And to quickly also incorporate Love 2SER, tell us what you love about 2SER, because right now we're in a bit of a funding fiasco. And you can go to love2ser.com and you can tell us all about it. Tell us how you feel, because those words are going to be so important and they're going to help us. And honestly, guys, it takes a couple minutes out of your day. So you can do that while you're on the train, while you're on the bus. Don't do it while you're driving. You can do it while you're on the toilet. You can do it in between cooking dinner or something. It will take just a couple minutes and it would mean the world to not only me, but to everyone that listens to 2SER, that's subscribed, as well as all of us here and all the volunteers that show up every single day or week and put shows together for you lovely people. But yeah, let's get into this. This is Beatheads, the 100th episode celebration, and you're tuned into 2SER, of course.
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Yeah. 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

it's Sarah Blasco here. I'm a singer and songwriter and musician, and I love 2SER. 2SER has been playing my music for over 20 years. I've done some of the most enjoyable and in-depth interviews there. I've discovered so much great Australian music, so much great local music.

2SER's Bob Dylan Birthday Marathon returns for its 42nd edition, 8pm Thursday, May 23. 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

Yeah, we are celebrating 100 episodes of Beatheads on 2SER. But we're going to keep the music rolling quick, dirty and easy. Next, we got Yoshi, who's in the house with us. On the MPC live or something? Not live? What is it? What is this? It's a live too, so I was half right. Excuse me. Get that guy out of here. Available at Tarramurra Music. Just such a great store. Best store in Sydney. 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Yo!

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Hi, I'm Noah. I am a producer on Friday Drive. I host our segment Village Idiom. I get to talk about history and etymology and all the nerdy things that I adore. I love it here at 2SER. I have made a ton of friends. I study journalism. I get a ton of real-world experience. And yeah, it's great here. It's the best.

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1: It's been a while since it felt like this.

Yeah, you're tuning into Twist ER 107.3. This is Beat Heads. My name is Threatnik, and this has been the 100th episode celebration, live and direct from Titus Jones Bar. That was 4 weeks ago, which means today is a celebration of 2 years on air. Beat Heads, that's what's up. Shout out to the community, shout out to everyone that's been supporting us, shout out to Hogan Mallow, shout out to Danny Chifley, shout out to everyone at 2SER who volunteer

can let us know how you feel. Love2ser.com. And I do want to pay my respects to Heidi Pasquale once again. Travel safe. Big love to everyone out there, and we'll check you next week and every single week after. We ain't going nowhere.

0: Hello, you are listening to 2SER. I'm your host, Reese. Pass the Orcs is a new show here on 2SER, where we invite local artists of Sydney to take over the music, playing the songs that inspire them. We will also be having a few chats along the way to unpack the stories behind the music. Tonight, I am joined by an electric artist of the local scene. He brings his energy with him on the stage and in the recording booth. His band, Miraco, have performed dazzling shows at classic Sydney venues, such as the Oxford Art Factory and Manning Bar. The band's latest single, Conundrum, has been, dare I say, causing a conundrum amongst local indie rock fans. It gives me great pleasure to introduce Hisrian Kodar.
1: Hey, thanks for having me.
0: It is a pleasure to have you here. How are you going this evening?
1: I'm doing all right. Splendid, actually.
0: For those that can't see, Hisrian's very dressed very nicely.
1: Oh, thanks, man. You're the one with the Cameron Winter shirt on right now. You can't see fashion. Him, but he's got the Cameron Winter shirt on, so yes, he outdrips me.
0: That's a cheat to fashion. Now, can you describe for a bit of those that maybe are unfamiliar with your music, how would you describe the sound?
1: Oh, yes. Now, this I always have the most trouble with. The music that I've made so far with my band Miraco serves as kind of like an exploration of indie rock music. That indie rock music serves as the foundation of the output of what we make. But we like to explore what indie rock means. In the modern age, in the present day.
0: The first couple you picked are, do you describe them as like how you got started into music?
1: Yeah, so I can tell you a bit about my song choice.
0: Yeah.
1: So my first couple choices that I've had are these side projects for both The Strokes and the Arctic Monkeys. They serve as the foundation of my own personal music taste. I think everything that I listen to nowadays kind of stems from when I listen to those artists.
0: From there, you've picked two songs that are more so side projects.
1: Yeah.
0: Two, like, kind of indie names.
1: Yeah, yeah. Some a little bit lesser known. And I think why I decided to go with the side projects instead was because of the evolution of their sound, how it strays away from what they're most known for both Alex Turner and Julian Casablancas.
0: Yeah, cool. Should we just get into how they sound?
1: For sure,
0: yeah,
1: for sure.
0: Let's have a play. So that's just a reminder, we're here, if you're just tuning in, with Hisrian on the show. So this is The Meeting Place by The Last Shadow Puppets.

0: 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On Saturdays, I host A Direction Home. I really value 2SER because it's a place of belonging for a really wide diversity of music, news and views. 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
2: That was Pink Ocean by The Voids, and the song before that was The Meeting Place by The Last Shadow Puppets. You are listening to 2SER. This is Pass the Ox, a new show on 2SER where we interview local artists. In fact, I'm right now here with Hizrin. Those were the songs that he picked as influences for his music. Would you be able to describe, Hizrin, the influence those songs have had on you?
3: Why I chose those songs was because they were, as I mentioned earlier, there were evolutions to their regular sound, and that kind of mirrors the music making process that we have with Miroco, where we make songs based off like an idea or if I can just run down how we make our songs.
2: Go for it.
3: I go up to Miss Pixie and I'm like, hey, I really like this part of this song. Can we try doing something similar? Or I really like the sound of this song from this artist. Can we do our version of it? And, you know, when we make our songs, we don't copy what we hear. We like to put our own spin on it, and we like to evolve the music, you know, taking what we hear and what we like out of it, the best parts of what we like, and then expanding it.
2: Yeah.
3: And I think what these two songs are is an expansion of the more well-known, the more usual sound.
2: You know? Yeah, for sure. And I feel like it's the more different influences you have, maybe the more unique
3: of a
2: sound
3: sure.
2: you'll get.
3: Yeah, for sure.
2: Yeah. And the next songs you picked, you said you've done a cover of this one.
3: This one, if I can introduce it, it's called Hounds by Puma Blue. And I could say, hands down, Puma Blue is probably my most influential artist so far, at least for me personally. He's probably the artist that resonates with me the most in both a personal sense and also artistic sense. A lot of my vocals are influenced by him, but a lot of the music he makes really inspires me. And that's why we've covered two of his songs, Hounds and Moon Underwater, but I think Hounds, why I chose this one, I think it's just a very exciting track. It's very fun. Brings in a lot of different elements from different genres, like trip hop is one of them.
2: Yeah, so do you think maybe that's why it resonates?
3: That's why it resonates. It falls under
2: It's just like, all my favorite genres in one.
3: Exactly. Yeah, pretty much.
2: Is it also maybe lyrics as well?
3: The lyrics are good. But in Puma Blue songs, his lyrical content, I relate to a lot.
2: Yeah.
3: A lot of times. He speaks a lot on, you know, love and romance.
2: I did notice in your songs.
3: Yeah, and those are the topics that I tend to write about the most in my music with Miroco.
2: Yeah.
3: And I think there's that crossover and that kind of link.
2: Yeah, awesome. Well, should we just give it a listen?
3: Yeah, for sure.
2: Yeah,
3: for sure.
2: I'm pretty keen to hear it. 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

0: You are listening to 2SER. I am here with Hisrian, who is a local Sydney artist, and we are talking about the music that inspires him in his own works. The song was called Incognito by the band Justice. They're from France. What inspires you about that song?
1: And something that really grabs me about Justice is their sampling. Much like Daft Punk, really. I think Daft Punk and Justice are very paralleled musical acts. And I think that's kind of the direction I want to head in more. The music project that I've been working on for the past few years, Mirico, my live band, we just have headed into a hiatus because one of our core members, Miss Pixie, he has moved back to Singapore.
0: Yes.
1: For an undescript amount of time. We are still trying to get the rest of our music out.
0: Yes.
1: It's a work in progress. We actually have an album's worth of music that have just been in the vault for like closer to 3 years now.
0: Wow. It was about 3 years between your two song releases.
1: It was. I think our first single, Scarlet, came out in September 2023, and then Conundrum came out February 14th of this year, 2026. So yeah, about 2.5 years, 3 years. Hopefully it will not be 3 years for the next single. I do aim to get it all out by this year, but that is
0: exciting. And Conundrum's a cool song as well.
1: Yeah, thank you.
0: Could you talk about the process for Conundrum?
1: Yeah, so this is the second half of how I make a music as well. Miss Pixie, he just makes demos. He just creates demos, and sometimes he shows them to me. Or I ask him, hey, can you show me what you have kind of made recently? And then I just kind of latch onto what I like the most. And I think if I can think back for the origin of Conundrum, is he had a demo and we were just in the studio together just shooting the shit, and he brought out that song and I enjoyed what was presented to me, and I think we just riffed over it and we ended up creating the chorus for that song in the studio at the moment, and we were like, okay, we got to work on this and make this a proper song.
0: So it's interesting, you almost take more of a producer role.
1: Definitely, I tune myself to that kind of producer.
0: Well, thank you so much for coming on to SER.
1: Of course.
0: For those listening, I hope you've enjoyed this episode of Pass the Ox, hearing Hisrian's music taste. We're going to listen to the song Conundrum.

0: Jailbreak. Voices, stories, music. Getting you through your time.
1: Welcome to Jailbreak. My name is Chad. Today we're out at John Moroney Correctional Centre out at Western Sydney. I would like to officially welcome a legend that needs no introduction. His name's Matt, but everyone calls him the Silver Fox. Welcome.
2: Hi, how are you, Chad?
1: I'm good. How are you?
2: I'm good, thank you.
1: Mate, let's rip the band-aid off. Why do they call you the Silver Fox?
2: Well, on the outside,

0: time in. I haven't really had a chance to have a general conversation with you, Matt, but is it your first time in?
1: No, it's not my first time in. I've sort of been in and out for quite a while. I started coming to jail in about 2008. I spent sort of 6 months in, 6 months out, 9 months in, 9 months out, 2 months in, 4 months out. I did that till about 2016.
0: Okay.
1: So,
0: what's been your longest stint in custody?
1: My longest stint was the last time, which was 4 years.
0: Oh, wow.
1: Yeah.
0: And how did you find that?
1: It was very hard to adjust at first. It took me probably 2 years to get used to it. And, it was quite difficult. Bearing in mind, whilst I was in custody, my mother passed away.
0: Oh, I'm sorry to hear that, mate.
1: Yeah. In that time, it was also a good time to develop myself and to grow a little bit.
0: Were you able to attend the funeral?
1: No, they said you can go online and watch it, and that was it.
0: Yeah.
1: So that was a bit of a hard thing to do, but
0: yeah,
1: it's during COVID, so they sort of made the decision that it's better not to go for the safety of the rest of the jail I was in at that time.
0: Sure. Yeah. How do you feel about it now? How long has it been since your mum passed away?
1: My mum passed away in 2022.
0: Right.
1: I feel about it now. I sort of resolved it in my mind.
0: Yeah.
1: She was ill, so it wasn't a surprise, I guess, but it was very hard to deal with, along with Dad passing away 2019. So,
0: oh.
1: Yeah.
0: Have you had an opportunity to grieve?
1: I have. Yeah. I have. Yeah, I got out in 2024 in September, and I sort of had 6 months out. So during that time, I went and visited her at the cemetery.
0: Yep.
1: Visited Dad at the cemetery as well. And I got enough time to resolve sort of what was going on in my head.
0: Okay. At that time. Oh, that's good. That's great. Which correctional centre have you spent the most time at?
1: It would definitely be Muswellbrook.
0: Yep.
1: Yeah.
0: If you could pick your preference in terms of correctional facilities, which one would it be?
1: I think Muswellbrook's pretty good.
0: Why is that?
1: There's meat buy-ups, there's also vegetable buy-ups.
0: Yep.
1: And the opportunity there, if you really want to make a go of your C3 and that sort of thing, there's some opportunity in the mines.
0: Okay.
1: I did 3 of my 4 years there, so.
0: Yeah. Which other correctional facilities have you been to?
1: Oh, I've been to Jeffrey Pierce.
0: Yep.
1: I've been to Long Bay. I've been to Lithgow, I've been to Bathurst, I've been to Nowra.
0: Wow.
1: Yeah, I've been to quite a few.
0: What are you doing now to better yourself while you're here? Tell us about your daily routine, if you're working, not working. How do you make your day guide go by in a productive way?
1: Well, at the moment I'm working, so I'm at the admin sweeper here.
0: Yep.
1: That's quite a busy job, so I'm... Most days I'm sort of flat out for 2 hours. That's very healthy for me, keeping active, keeping working, keeping my head in the right place. It's important for me because routine, once my routine goes, that's when I start going downhill.
0: Yeah. Have you got a date in sight for release?
1: It's looking like it'll probably be in July. So July is my hearing date.
0: Okay.
1: By then I've done about 17 months. I don't think I'll be going here. I don't think it'll be much longer than that, I don't think, Chad.
0: Well, all the very best, Matt. I wish you well, mate. I hope you get out. What do you say to those people that are currently incarcerated to get through it? I know it's, you know, we've all got a date, some sooner rather than others, but what advice can you give to those in custody currently?
1: Well, I think you've got to bear in mind that you are going to get out. So whilst it isn't easy to be in custody, it's not also... your worst day. You probably had your worst day the day you came here. It does get a bit better, and you got to sort of open up to people. If you don't talk to the other boys and talk to the staff and talk to the facilitators, the SAPOs, you're not getting enough out of the experience.
0: What's the main thing you've gotten out of your experience whilst being incarcerated? What's the biggest takeout from being incarcerated?
1: I think this time round is that I need to appreciate my freedom and that when I get out.
0: Yeah.
1: And not just sort of throw it away for, you know, a quantity of drugs or whatever.
0: Yeah. And has drugs been a challenge for you?
1: Drugs

0: definitely been a challenge for me over the course of the last 20 years or so.
1: Yeah. Yep. How do you think you're going to go when you return back to the community?
0: Well, I'm hoping for the best, but you just never know. Unless I make some adjustments once I'm out of custody. It's a definition of insanity, doing the same thing and expecting a different result.
1: Absolutely.
0: So I've got to make some changes once I get out. Yeah. Otherwise, it'll be the same.
1: 100%. They say you keep doing what you've always done, you'll always get what you've always been getting.
0: Yeah.
1: Are you going to be completely abstinent from drugs, or are you going to have a management plan in place? How are you going to combat that?
0: I've been talking quite a bit with the SAPOs here.
1: Yep.
0: I've had experience with a couple of the ones that are here at Jeffrey Pierce back in 2023.
1: Yep.
0: They're of the opinion maybe I should get medicated for my ADD again.
1: ADHD?
0: Yeah.
1: Yeah.
0: Yeah, so I'm thinking perhaps that might be a solution. Because I'm the kind of person that self-medicates.
1: Right. I'm exactly the same, Matt. I discovered that I always knew I had ADHD, but I physically got diagnosed just before I came into custody.
0: Yep.
1: I couldn't actually be medicated because back then I was in the midst of my addiction. So they're not allowed to basically medicate you if you are, using substance. But I've heard some really, really good positive stories about people that suffered with ADHD, had problems with addiction, and got medicated. And there've been success stories after they had been medicated. What's your take on the help out there? Like, the Narcotics Anonymous, the One Step Recovery Program, or other programs available on the outside?
0: If you want help in the community and also in jail, it's there.
1: Yeah.
0: You've really got to be not too proud, You have to... Put your hands up and say, I've got a problem.
1: Yeah, that's right.
0: And once you do that, you'll find that there's a lot of support out there.
1: Yeah, 100%.
0: But it's very hard to go, I've got a problem with this.
1: Yeah. I think it's also being honest with yourself. Yep. I mean, sometimes you sweep it under the carpet, you don't address things and it escalates, then you spiral. Before you know it, you're in here. And I think a lot of people in here, that's why they keep coming back, is because it's, not addressed, it's not identified, it's swept under the carpet, and next thing you know, you're in here. You're in cuffs and you're in custody.
0: Yeah, next thing you know, you're buying a bag and starting to sell it again.
1: 100%, yep. Guys, it's that time of the program now where we get to hear some tracks, some tunes. It's really important. It is for me anyway. I love my music. If it wasn't for my music, I don't know where I'd be. Obviously, we've got the music pack in jail, but there's those tracks and those songs that are always there. So I'd like to do a few different tracks this week. They're very, very different. The first track that I'd like to hear is by a guy called Cat Stevens. And the song is called Hard-Headed Woman. So this is Hard-Headed Woman by Cat Stevens. Enjoy. Uh-huh.

0: Okay, that was Cat Stevens, Hard-Headed Woman.
1: Across the country, Jailbreak's coming right to your cell, wherever you are in the system.
0: This is Jailbreak Radio. I'm Chad. I'm here with the one, the only, the Silver Fox. Take us back to the very first time that you came to jail, Matt. What was it that brought you to jail? How did you end up here?
2: Okay, the first time round, I was sort of was a 30-odd-year-old, bit out of control. I'd lost my job, I'd stopped working and started selling drugs. And I sort of got myself involved with some bikers and that sort of thing.
0: Yep.
2: I bought some precursor.
0: All right.
2: And I got caught with maybe 200 grams of pseudoephedrine.
0: Yeah, right.
2: So what ended up happening, I ended up on remand in Goulburn. And that was, I think, 2008, I think it was. Yeah. That was an eye-opening experience.
0: Sure. So they just got you for the precursors?
2: Yes. Yeah.
0: So but, you never had the chance to put your chef's hat on?
2: No.
0: thank God for that.
2: No, that's correct. Yeah.
0: Matt, what's been the hardest time for you, the most challenging experience that you've had in custody?
2: I think the most challenging was the last time.
0: Yeah.
2: The day that I got sentenced, and I got sentenced to 4 years on the bottom.
0: Right.
2: Yeah. That was definitely the hardest day.
0: So being that longer period in custody.
2: I'd only ever done up to, I think, 10 months or 11 months at that point.
0: Yeah.
2: If you add it all up, it's quite a bit of time, but, you know, you do 10 months or 6 months or 8 months or whatever.
0: Yeah.
2: You'll do the very same thing the next day.
0: Yeah. I mean, I know for myself, and I could be, correct me if I'm wrong, but it has its moments. Like, sometimes you'll reflect and you feel like it's going really slow, and sometimes you'll blink your eyes and you feel like, fuck, it's gone quick. Can you elaborate for our listeners out there a little bit further on what I just said? Did it go quick for you, or...?
2: Once I took it out of my head when I'm going home,
0: yep.
2: It started to get a lot easier. So I stopped worrying about who's going home next, what they're doing, what's going on in their case, and just focusing on what I'm doing.
0: Yeah, that's a very important point, I think, Matt. Controlling what you can physically control, there's things that you can't control and you just got to try to switch off to it.
2: Yep.
0: But, I mean, you do also get that head noise as well. You know, we do mental gymnastics. We do head miles, if you will. But how do you combat that? Like, is it just me or do you get it as well?
2: I think everyone gets that.
0: Yeah.
2: I think you've got to really have a strong mind to get through a big sentence. But at the same time, we've got to realise if we're doing serious things, we're going to get a serious amount of time in jail.
0: Yeah, exactly right. So, yeah. And at the end of the day, you have to just, you know, accept it. Whatever you get, accept it and get on with it. That's how I look at it.
2: Yep. Definitely.
0: What's some of your strategies you use inside here to get through your day and also to combat, you know, your head miles, to make your day go quicker? What do you do that helps you?
2: What helps me is I control my diet a little bit better.
0: Yep.
2: I found when I'm eating a lot of sugar and eating a lot of crappy foods like chips and that sort of thing, I find that my mind is, well, I can't focus.
0: Okay.
2: It starts to become an issue.
0: Yep.
2: It starts to become an issue for me.
0: Yeah. So from what I can gather, it's finding that happy medium, that balance, basically between a number of things, from sticking to yourself, your diet, your routine, your work. Yeah, am I right in saying that?
2: Yeah, routine's very important in here, I think. And you also need that bit of time to yourself.
0: What about self-development in terms of, you know, learning new things, education programs, what's offered to you by the jail?
2: Well, I think this jail particularly is pretty good with the education.
0: Yep.
2: For remand, like a lot of the time when you're on remand, there's no education. They sort of wait until you get sentenced and then they'll offer you courses or self-development or that sort of thing.
0: Yeah. Have you done many programs in here?
2: This time round, I've done a couple. I've done cleaning operations.
0: Yep.
2: And I've also done the first aid ticket.
0: Okay, that's pretty good.
2: Yeah.
0: So. What are your plans for when you get out? What are you going to do?
2: Well, I'd like to go fishing when I get out. That's the main thing I'm pretty keen to do.
0: Yeah. I had a conversation with you the other day. You took me by surprise. We were talking about, you know, those people on the fishing trawlers and all that sort of stuff.
2: Yep.
0: And I was quite surprised to know that you you used to do that.
2: Yeah. Yeah. I used to live up in Cairns and I used to work in the Torres Strait.
0: Right.
2: Yeah. I've done it for 3 seasons. So.
0: Okay. Yeah. What's the longest you did out at sea?
2: It was 4 months.
0: So, that would have been very interesting.
2: It's a definitely an interesting way of life.
0: Yeah. What about the financial reward? How's that?
2: The financial reward back then, this would have been probably 1998 or something like that. So financial reward was a little bit different to how it is now.
0: Yep.
2: They work on a percentage of the catch. So I think I got up to about 7% of the catch.
0: Yeah. And how did that convert into dollar value?
2: I think for the 4 months, I've got about 20 grand.
0: Far out, that's not bad. Yeah. For 4 months.
2: Yeah.
0: That's like, what, 5 grand a month?
2: Yeah. Yeah, it's not bad money at all.
0: Yeah.
2: But there are some sacrifices that you've made by, you know, being aboard a ship for that amount of time.
0: Yeah, right. I know you said that your parents have both passed away, which I'm sorry to hear. Yeah. What about other family? You have much support on the outside?
2: I've got a brother and a sister.
0: Yep.
2: And I've got a lot of aunties and uncles, but whilst I'm incarcerated, I don't have a lot to do with my aunties and uncles.
0: Yep.
2: But yeah, we've got a big family.
0: Mm-hmm.
2: So hopefully the support will be there when I get out.
0: Yeah. Are you looking at reconnecting with everyone when you get out?
2: Yeah, I always get on pretty well with the family.
0: That's great.
2: I haven't burned any bridges at this point. Yeah. So.
0: Excellent. That's very important, I think.
2: Yeah. That helps you through your times.
0: Yeah.
2: Sort of also earths you a little bit.
0: Yeah.
2: And it also makes you realise, like, you have made some mistakes. You're not perfect or anything like that. Yeah. But you're also not a bad person.
0: Yeah. And I think it's important to also own your mistake as well.
2: Definitely.
0: And also, once you realise your mistake, you know, it's not a mistake anymore. You just want to better it so you don't make the same mistake.
2: Yep.
0: I'm Chad. You're on Jailbreak. I'm here with Matt the Silver Fox. The next track that we have for you is an old classic. It's from the 50s era. It's by a guy by the name of Bill Haley and the Comets. It's called Rip It Up.
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4: Well,

0: Oh, yeah. That was Bill Haley and the Comets with Rip It Up. I'm Chad. You're on Jailbreak. I'm here with the Silver Fox, Matt. Here are some health messages.
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6: 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Wherever you are in the system across the country, across the world, sharing stories you can relate to.
0: This is Jailbreak. I'm Chad. I'm here with Matt the Silver Fox. Matt, take us back to your younger days, mate. Where did you grow up?
7: I grew up in the south of Sydney.
0: Oh, yeah?
7: Yeah.
0: Nice part of the world?
7: Yeah, it is quite nice, yeah.
0: They call it God's country.
7: That's correct.
0: Yeah. Whereabouts in particular?
7: Sylvania.
0: Oh, yeah, nice. So the Shire.
7: Yep.
0: Yep. Yeah. And how did you find growing up in the Shire?
7: Look, I went to boarding school.
0: Okay.
7: So it was sort of like only on holidays I was in the Shire. So.
0: Right.
7: But it's a good area. Yeah. Nice place to bring up families.
0: And, yeah. And it seemed, from what you tell me, it seems like, you know, you got brought up in a very good family. You had a good upbringing.
7: Yeah, I was very lucky.
0: Yeah.
7: Like that. Yeah, Dad was a businessman and he always made sure we were okay. And yeah, he was a good fella, my dad.
0: Yeah, right. When did it start going south, do you think? At what age?
7: I guess in my teens and my 20s, I sort of liked to party quite a bit.
0: Yep.
7: I was the sort of person that I would always go to work, but it wouldn't always be on Monday sort of thing.
0: Gotcha.
7: So Mondays was sort of a sick sort of day every week.
0: Recovery. Sort of
7: yeah, that's correct.
0: Yeah.
7: I was fortunate I had a couple of good bosses that sort of accepted that Mondays wasn't the day I was coming to work.
0: Yep.
7: So whilst I kept my job, I think the lifestyle choices I'd made sort of ended on sort of Sunday morning at a day club or something like that.
0: Yeah. Did you on a you find yourself on a Monday, would you be in regret? Would you have what they call the PPD, post-party depression?
7: No, normally I'd be there with a female and
0: okay. It's
7: sort of
0: that's a different story.
7: Yeah, well yeah.
0: You
7: gotta be young and dumb at some point, I guess.
0: Yeah. Mate, let us know about these courses you've done. You mentioned that you've done a lot more courses this time. Tell us, what courses have you done inside and also outside, and which one has been advantageous to yourself and your recovery?
7: I think the best one for my recovery was last time I was in custody. I did the IDAP program, and that's a Jeffrey Pierce.
0: Okay, I've heard about the IDAP program. What is it exactly?
7: Well, it's Intensive Drug and Alcohol Treatment Program. That's what IDAP is.
0: Oh, okay.
7: And it's a comprehensive course. They say it's 6 to 8 months, and you've got to get urine every 2 or 3 days for that whole time.
0: Okay, yeah. And has it helped?
7: It's helped a great deal with me because I sort of... Whilst I was never that person that used to blame everyone else, I was that kind of person that I didn't understand where I went wrong.
0: Right.
7: And how I could change.
0: Yeah.
7: So I think in that environment, doing something every single day towards a course, I think it helps a lot.
0: Yeah, getting out of your comfort zone.
7: Yeah, and talking about your case, you know.
0: Yeah.
7: Because we all think that it goes from 0 to 100 and that's it.
0: Yeah, in a second.
7: But what actually happens is there's thoughts, there's feelings, there's beliefs.
0: Absolutely.
7: And they, they're what steers the situation.
0: Yeah. Well, I guess we all make mistakes. You know, it's all about life experience. You know, we live, we learn. I know myself, I went through a period of my time where, you know, I blamed everyone. I blamed everything bar myself. You know, there was things that I'd never previously addressed. I had issues that were underlining. They came to the surface. I swept them back under the carpet. I used to get off my face, numb the pain, self-medicate. But I think now I'm finally at a point now where I am honest, not only with others, but also with myself. And I've accepted. I've accepted that I've fucked up, excuse the French, and I'm dealing with it. At what point did... You know, have you accepted your what you've done, that you've made mistakes? Tell us.
7: As a man, it's quite difficult to accept responsibility, I think, because it's just in our nature to sort of not deal with things. We've been, ever since we were boys, we've been taught to fight it out or argue it out or whatever. So to actually take a bit of responsibility for what's happened and where you are, it's a tough pill to swallow.
0: Yeah, definitely. Absolutely. But in saying that also, I mean, what's done is done. We can't change our past. You know, all we can do is basically control our future and what we do moving forward. But we don't want to let our past determine our future.
7: That's correct. Yeah, tomorrow's another day, so you really have to try and make the best of today and tomorrow and accept responsibility for what's happened. But that's the past.
0: Yeah, absolutely. I'm not one to judge, and you know, I should never ever judge anyone. Everyone's got a history. Everyone's made mistakes. What do you say to those people? I mean, there's going to be people out there that are going to be, you know, they're going to be judging you. That's the reality. People judge you by the car you drive, the shoes you wear. Obviously, being to jail is going to be another sort of negative. What are you going to do?
7: I just sort of, it's, for me, it's like a water off a duck's back.
0: Yeah.
7: If they want to be in some sort of denial about me or about themselves, that's okay with me. I don't wake up in the morning trying to impress other people.
0: You worry about you.
7: Yeah, I do me and...
0: That's it. And that's the best way. Don't worry about the noise around you. You do you and they can do them. All right, guys, we're coming to an end of the program. Matt, is there anything that you want to ask me? Any questions for me? I feel free. Anything at all?
7: Well, I just wanted to do a shout out to all the fellas and ladies that are in jail.
0: Yep.
7: Just keep your head up and keep going and your day will come soon.
0: Yeah, absolutely. Also from me, big shout out to everyone in custody right around Australia. In particular, where we are at the John Mulaney Correctional Facility. Big shout out to B-Wing. That's where Matt and I are from. Also C-Wing, a couple of the boys there. D, A, everyone doing jail. You know, your day will come. Write to us, guys, if you have any questions or anything whatsoever, or if there's any particular music that you'd like to hear, or if you'd like to ask Matt, the Silver Fox, a question, or myself, Chad, we're happy to answer anything. Just write to us. It's Jailbreak, care of 2SER, PO Box 123, Broadway, 2007. 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
9: I would like to acknowledge the Gadigal people of the Eora Nation from where I broadcast from today. Sovereignty was never ceded. We are on stolen land. 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And once again, I find myself starting an episode calling for an immediate and durable ceasefire.

0: 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If you are listening for the first time, you need to know that Heavy Demo is a celebration of songwriting. More often than not, I have a guest with me sharing the depths of their musical collection as we try to work out how their love for music has defined the person they are today. This evening, I have two guests, and we're doing a deep dive on a very cool record. In the red corner, I have Ambrose. Say hello to the people, Ambrose.
1: Yeah, g'day. How you doing?
0: And in the blue corner, I have Jay Watson. Jay, please say hello to the people.
2: Hello to the people.
0: We're here to celebrate your brand new record, Ill Times, which has just been released, and it's an absolute romper. I don't really want to spoon feed the listener. I mean, everyone's going to know Jay Watson. You're the mastermind behind Gum. You're one of the members of Pond, and Ambrose. Everyone's going to know that you are. The master, well, I'm not going to say mastermind. I don't want to cut Cal short, but you're doing the Murlocs, and you've both come together to make this fantastic record. There's only so much words can say, so I'm going to shut up and let's launch straight into a song. Let's do Power Tripping because that's just filthy.

0: Andrew Goo or Wee Wee Band Burn Bright on Sing Your Own Song, the 2SER feature album. 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
1: And that was Power Trippin' by Gum and Ambrose Kenny Smith. Track 6 off their record, Ill Times. Jay, I think I want to ask you first. Who thought this whole concept of you two coming together was a good idea?
2: I sent Ambrose an instrumental I had a few years ago, and asked if you wanted to sing on it. And then what happened, Ambrose? I can't remember. Then I saw you at Primavera. Or maybe you did it and then I didn't think with it for a while.
3: You sent me that tune and then I did some vocals and then I sort of just sent some note backs asking if you could just sort of copy and paste an extra verse, etc. And then... then we kind of just both forgot about it. And then I saw you again, I think it was at Primavera, which I don't think I even mentioned that night, but then we caught up again a few months later when I came over to WA, with my partner to visit her family, and we caught up in Fremantle and I was just mentioned to Jay, you know, whatever happened to that track, we should finish it off. And then that kicked him into gear and we finished that track off, and then he sent me the tune for Minor Setback.

0: And then I kind of did those vocals. I think I did those vocals in like a day or so. And then, yeah, then we had two songs like pretty close to done not too long after that, which ended up on the 7-inch.
1: So it was the very first one then Minor Setback.
0: The first one was Old Transistor Radio.
1: Old Transistor Radio. Oh, that's absolutely incredible.
0: That funky number, yeah. And then once we finished that off, he sent me the tune for Minor Setback, and then I did some vocals for that. And then, yeah, then we just decided to put them both on a 7-inch, and then sort of came out and people seemed to dig it. And then we sort of decided from there to just keep the ball rolling and try to come up with another 8 or so tracks to make an album.
1: Oh, thank good you did. Since you've set the scene so beautifully, I reckon we slam the record down everyone's throat and just jump straight into Old Transistor Radio to take us to square one and really, really settle a record. Here's Old Transistor Radio by Gum and Ambrose Kenny Smith.

0: dear listener, you are listening to Heavy Demo on 2SER, and that was Old Transistor Radio by Ambrose and Jay Watson, who are with me tonight celebrating their record Ill Times. Yeah, Old Transistor Radio is, it really did give you a hint that the what you guys were making was kind of going to be a bit funky, but there's something quite soulful about, soul sort of permeates through both of your works individually, so perhaps that could have been assumed when you two got together. It sounds like you worked on one song and gelled quite well. Was there a little bit of a meeting of the minds that was encouraging here?
1: I think I always, like, the favourite music I liked when I was a kid was, like, funk music, like Stevie Wonder. I liked Earth, Wind & Fire a lot. This doesn't really sound like them, but that was the sort of stuff I liked, you know?
0: Yeah.
1: But I've never really, like, gone too deep into that sort of stuff with my own thing, just because I can't sing like that. It's not my style of, you know?
0: No.
1: So whenever someone, so if it's someone like Nick from Ponds, or with when Ambrose sent his vocals back, you know, who can do that? It got really exciting to do more stuff like that, you know.
0: Yes.
1: Because I have stuff just sitting around or in the back of my brain or on a computer somewhere that's like from me doing that for years, but they're not going through with it, you know.
0: Yes. Yes. I mean, you're kind of selling yourself a little bit short there, Jay. Your voice is fantastic, but music.
1: Oh, thanks. But I'm not like a belt, you know. I'm not.
0: No. But
1: I love listening to stuff like War or Funkadelic or whatever it is. And I feel like I like making that music, but I just can't really deliver it.
0: It really seeps throughout your musicality, though. Your bass lines and your synth work, I think, sort of, you might not feel like you could belt it from the vocal cords, but I think you belted it from the fingertips.
1: Oh, well, thank you. I appreciate it. I saw a King Giz video on YouTube the other day, Ambrose, like a live one. Was in like my recommended thing, and it was like someone in the comments was like, how come Ambrose, it sounds all weird like when he's singing out the front like that? And then someone underneath is like, that's because you're just hearing, like, you're hearing him singing as loud as you're hearing him coming out of the PA, you know, because you were out the front on the little, the festival must have had one of those little risers that goes out the front.
2: Yeah, a little eagle.
1: But they were like, why does it sound weird? It's like this, it like sounds separate to the band. And they're like, that's your voice, that you're hearing his voice over the PA, like acoustically, just because you were belting it so hard.
2: I don't know if that's a good thing or not, but yeah, cool.
1: Well, that you were, it must have been close enough to the person with the iPhone.
2: I got you. Yeah, right. Yeah.
0: I don't want to leave you too far out of the conversation there, Ambrose, but that's just made me think of another Jay question. Please tell me what recording Ambrose's vocals is like and having him in the, watching him deliver takes feels like in the room, because we've all missed out on that kind of experience as players at home.
1: I wasn't there, Rick. Came via WeTransfer, Dropbox.
2: Yeah. WeTransfer all the way. Yeah.
1: I know. I've never seen it either.
0: God damn it.
1: Yeah, I know. I know. But you know what? Like, it's the only reason I can, because I got two kids and the other bands and work and stuff. Ambrose is very busy. Like, we probably wouldn't have been able to do this in another time. You know what I mean? If we have that, those sort of things.
2: For sure.
0: Ambrose, what's it like for you doing vocal takes in the room with yourself there?
2: I don't know. It's just a normal routine for me. It's a daily activity. But
1: do you perform? Do you do your hands moving around and stuff?
2: Oh yeah, I do some like definitely some like weird Joe Cocker like hand movement, that's for sure. Yeah. No, I definitely try not to go too hard too fast, or else I just get like headaches and have to have breathers. But yeah, I feel like a lot of this stuff, like, because the music was so good that I was getting set, it was like kind of just a lot more second nature than normal for what to do and how to like complement it. And yeah, it's sort of like out of everything I've done, to be honest, because the songs were just so like full and like, you know, fairly finished sounding, which is always like the easiest. Like, it's really hard when try and sing on something that's like pretty bare bones or like in the early stages, like when it's like feeling like it's already pretty formed, then it makes things easier to just go for it and trust your gut. And yeah, I also, you know, Jay was always really good with like you know, supportive, not so much like criticism, but just like, yeah, I've never had anyone just like hone in on like little you know, bits on the performance or even like little lyrics or whatever, that it was like he was getting inside my head a bit, you know, with like, oh yeah, I was thinking that I could do that better. I'm glad you agree, because yeah, there's a few that I probably like rush jobbed at the start that yeah, was, but due to like Jay's you know, input and encouragement, I was able to go over it with a fine comb to make it, you know, as best as it could be. And also, he was just giving me the compliments of saying how he said it, my voice was quite easy for him to mix, which I'd never really, no one ever really told me before. So
1: Wow. It was.
0: What made his voice so easy to mix, Joe?
1: It sort of sounds already like, I mean, I don't know, you might have recorded with a little bit of compression, but it's sort of, or it like it wasn't really all over the place, you know, like, you know, sometimes you get this, you get sent a vocal stem and it goes from whisper quiet to like a yell. That's not saying it wasn't dynamic, but it just sounded even. And also that's, it's not like a muddy voice. Like it doesn't have lots, it doesn't have, do you know what I mean? It's not full of like whoa, low MIDI stuff. So you sort of just bang it in there. And I didn't have, you know, like there's not a whole lot of, there's like effects processing, but I didn't, sometimes I need to do a whole heap of like compression and EQ to make something sit nicely, you know?
0: And was it hard for you to give Ambrose feedback without feeling like you might be, you know, causing some sort of offense or anything like that? Or was it a cruisy working relationship?
1: It's I guess I'm a bit of a bastard, so I don't often worry about causing offense like in music, but I do think that if you, after a certain point of asking people to try other things or do another take or whatever, the takes aren't as good, they're not as vibey. So it's like, that's what I find with Pond anyway. It's like it's a real fine line between improving the previous one. It's often about the second or third take, you know what I mean? Is the best one. It's a real fine line between improving it and then not making it so that it's like boring and it doesn't have all the like idiosyncrasies and stuff in it.
0: Overthinking it and
1: Yeah.
0: overdoing it.
1: I find like basically I think I've just got a really, this is for my own takes and stuff too. I just like really trust my like raw feel with things now, which is basically like I'll do it. If I think more than a couple of times as I'm listening through, like if I notice more than a, in a couple of listens that something's bothering me, I fix it. But if not, I'm not. So it's like, because you can't really beat the first one or two or three times you try something really. But you can
2: Yeah.
1: improve it, but it's at the cost of like vibe. So it's like, it's a, like a real balance, but I think that's just practice.
0: Well, let's showcase some of Ambrose's voice now. Shall we do Ill Times and do the title track of the record?
2: Yeah, sure. That's a good one. That's one that was a bit of trial and error for me, so.
0: Well, let's listen to the trial and tribulation of Ambrose getting whipped by Jay into shape. Here's Ill Times.
2: Hallelujah.
0: Hallelujah. Here's Ill Times, people, in a bit, dear listener.

0: Hi, my name is William Little. I volunteer on 2SCR Breakfast, hosting the Community Armchair segment. This place has given me my start. It's given me skills, resources, and community in this media space. Quite frankly, I wouldn't have known how to navigate this industry if it weren't for 2SCR. I love 2SCR.
1: Dear listener, that was Ill Times by Jay Watson, a.k.a. Gum. And Ambrose Kenny Smith. It's a hard title to read that because you want to say three times or you want to.
2: I like that. I like that it looked like three.
1: It's a bit three. Roman, you know, Roman numerals.
2: Yeah, I like that.
1: The title track off the record that they've just released. It is, yeah, a monstrous record. And I think you can, Ambrose, before we broke, you were mentioning that the working relationship was quite easy because you were receiving these beds of musical gold, which were inspiring for you to work over, I suppose. Last time you were on, yeah, I did rave about you being one of the great top liners in the country. So if the listener wants to hear a little bit more of that kind of Ambrose adoration, they should listen back to the Murlocs episode. But I hear what you're saying, because when you listen to the music of this record, it is so potent from track one to track 10, Jay. And it's obvious that, like, a lot of, it's no different to your solo records. You put so much care into them and they're always really interesting, and there's often kind of a nice turn about three quarters in you don't expect, or the outro is completely bonkers. Was it hard for you to give up these musical beds to Ab? Like, were you kind of tempted to save them for your next record type of thing and take credit for it, or...?
2: No. Well, I used to sort of think a bit more like that, but I've gotten out of that the last few years, just because it's never a good idea just saving things. It's like always best to work on something when you're enthusiastic about it. Sometimes things don't work out for projects and you save them because of that. And then, like, there's a couple of songs on this album that I've had for years, like the Power Tripping instrumental and the

0: heaps of friends who are really talented, who make really cool music, but the thing that holds them back is actually just like doing it or like putting it out, you know?
1: Yes.
0: And I think that's the thing that like it's good not to be too precious about. So no, just push on forward with like, you know, if we're chatting heaps about this project and we're hyped on it, full steam ahead on that, you know, till it's done.
1: And if you don't think you're gonna be writing your next best song next, you know, you may as well give up now, I suppose. So, yeah.
0: Yeah. Well, it might not be the next, it might not be the sort of your next best song in a sort of like objective sense, but just the thing that you're most excited about. It could be like there's the one on this album, Emu Rock, which is
1: Yes.
0: like really like, you know, kind of silly.
1: It's
0: But
1: funky.
0: I was really hyped on that just because it was like I don't know, it just reminded me of heaps of music I like that I haven't really gotten to play with. You know, maybe Ambrose has more in the Murlocs and Giz and stuff, but I haven't.
1: What's
0: So
1: that keyboard
0: I was just psyched
1: sound?
0: on that.
1: Sorry, Joe. What's that
0: Yeah.
1: keyboard sound on Emu Rock? It's a type of
0: No, that's a whirly, a whirl. It's a real one, a broken one with two broken speakers.

0: that there was a bit of a sweet spot actually when we were doing this, where it was broken enough that it kind of had a cool distortion, but not so broken like it is now that it's unrecordable.
1: Wow.
0: So there's like 6 months where I actually got heaps of great stems out of that Whirly, and that's one of them. Yeah.
1: You should get that service, man. That's a house deposit these days.
0: I tell you what, I will get it serviced, but mine is actually, I bought for cheap years ago, and it's not worth as much because I saw it. It's a quick story. Sorry. I saw it on Gumtree. I was like, whoa, a white Whirly. And it was $1,200 or something on the outskirts of Freo in the industrial area. And I went to the guy's shed, and he had all these cars and half open cars and half open bits of equipment, all this stuff. He lived there. Anyway, I was like, where did you get I didn't know they made white Whirlies. He's like, oh, they don't. I painted it with my car paint.
1: Shit.
0: So that's going to ensure that the value never goes up too high. And you can, like, if you look closely, you can see all the brush strokes, like paint brush strokes. And
1: wow.
0: But I will get it serviced, but there's not many people in Perth. It's the thing about Perth. There's a few good techs for certain things, but it's hard to find someone who does everything compared to Sydney and Melbourne. Anyway, sorry, I'm getting too...
1: If you can't get it serviced, think of me. I'll buy the wreckage off you, because I'm jealous of people that have Whirlies.
0: I mean, I love it. I'll probably never sell it. And yeah, but just the white car paint just sort of ensures that.
1: Hey, Abras, I may as well ask you the reverse kind of thing to the musical, giving up on the musical bed situation, because you're giving away some, I mean, totally incredible top lines for the benefit of both of you here. Was there any part of you that wanted to take Dud, for example? Like, absolutely monster, equal parts monstrous, equal parts kind of a bit personal there. And yes, heaps of songs, heaps of the, I mean, all the records, batshit, so I'm not going to start calling out any more songs than that. But yeah, were you tempted to voice memo some of the ideas that Jade inspired and save them for a rainy day?
2: I guess with Dud, that was like a few years old demo of mine that I just recorded on the keyboard with like some drum loops, and I was showing it to my dad because it's a bunch of his lyrics, like, you know, a good chunk of them are his, like the verses, and then I was just finishing off a few of the tail ends. And then later coming up with like the last part when I like sort of dedicated to him. So that was sort of sitting around for a bit. I remember showing, I think, some of the guys in Gizzard and Stu and stuff, and it just wasn't really seemed to fit on anything that we were doing.

0: going. I still really liked it. And then yeah, Jay was obviously just shooting me out tune after tune, and he was just asking if I had anything, in the closet. And I sent him a few things. I sent him that one because I was always like pretty keen on doing with that something with that, but didn't know what. And then he just brought it to life, like with all the tremolo guitar and like just like rethinking the bass line into like, pure bliss, really. And yeah, he just brought it completely back to life. And yeah, then I went and recorded the vocals, like just like, stormed into the studio one day and just like did it in like one take or whatever after overthinking it for way too long. So that
1: Wow.
0: one felt really good, and it felt like, I guess, a good opener to the album. And
1: The
0: then,
1: vocals were one take.
0: well, I'd done a bunch of different sort of variations. So yeah, it was already like, it already had scrap. I already knew what I was kind of going to do. I just needed to make sure it was like a strong performance, like Jay was mentioning before, to not like overthink it and overdo it too many times.
1: Oh, wow.
0: So yeah, I was really pumped with that one.

0: Was anyone there to see that?
1: Probably not. I think I was there alone at the GIF studio. But yeah, I was really happy with that one, how that one turned out. So thanks to Gumby for that. And then the other one of mine that was like a scrap demo is Marionette, which kind of just sounds like a Murlocs off cut, which we're almost going to cut, but I thought we might as well just leave it on.

0: it seemed like it was worth just leaving on there because Jay had come up with those sick like shuffle drums for it. I wouldn't know what else to do with it. But yeah, like Jay was just firing off track by track. So we had, once it like we were on a roll, it all like snowballed pretty quickly.
1: Well, since you've regaled the vocal takes so beautifully, I was kind of saving this for a piece later in the episode. But let's do our Ambrose admiration piece here, and Jay we will do our joyful Jay a piece in a glorious gum piece in a little bit. But let's throw to Dud because it does open up the record and it. Yeah, I mean it's kind of it's an interesting way to start the record because it's for any other group you might be setting yourselves up for failure, but you guys do follow it up from track two onwards afterwards. But it's quite a nice moment. Ambrose, you mentioned you used some of your dad's lyrics. Should we just do you want to just tell the listener who your dad was?
0: Dad was Broderick Smith, singer-songwriter from Melbourne, Australia. He played in a bunch of bands throughout his career, such as the Dingoes, Carson, and later on Broderick Smith's Big Combo, and then a bunch of solo work after that.
2: And he was
0: Big Combo one?
2: Big Combo, yeah.
0: Yeah. It's pretty cool. That like reminds me of like organ and piano.
2: That's like something, it reminds me of like a Peter Bibby band name or something.
0: yeah, it's sick. They only did one record, unfortunately, and like a live record, but that band was pretty hot. But then he kind of just went a bit more singer-songwriter-y after that from like late 80s onwards. But big influence, big inspiration, you know.
1: One of Australia's most incredible voices, and if you're kind of too young to know about Bro, his output was just absolutely phenomenal, and it's absolutely worth having a deep dive. There's a nice moment in Dud Ambrose where you mention Broderick upstairs playing one of his bluesy numbers. So what I'd like to do here is play Dud and then go into one of Broderick Smith's bluesy numbers. So we're going to do that.
0: Oh, cool.
1: Dear listener, hold on to your hat and, relish in the joy of these two songs.

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1: Hi, I'm Katie Kelly, and I'm a producer for Tuesday Breakfast. And I love 2SER because it is a platform for everyone to get involved and share what they're passionate about. And it is a very vital part of the kind of social, cultural, creative scene in Sydney.

0: Dear listener, you just heard Carson with Moonshine. That's Broderick Smith himself. And before that was Dud by Gum and Ambrose Kenny Smith, who are joining me tonight. This is Heavy Demo on 2SER, and I am your host, Rick Saunders. Yeah, we covered those two songs pretty well there before we cut to them, but Jay, something that shines, well, I've been listening to a lot of you lately, and something I've been wanting to ask you is, what is your guitar style? Because it's, I can't quite put my finger on it, and it goes from this lovely florally finger picking stuff you do to, well, you're very versatile, but you have a sound.
1: Oh, thank you. Yeah. I don't know. No one's ever asked me about playing guitar before. guitar's the only thing that I never had lessons. So I had someone teach me like piano and drums, but I taught myself guitar. So I play it a bit weirdly. Like I can't do a proper bar chord. I just do three of the four. Like I don't do the octave. I can't do it properly. Anyway, so that kind of sounds, that has like a sound, which I didn't realize when I was younger. And now I can hear, like, I'm like, oh, it sounds different. And then I don't know, like I think I get most excited about guitar players actually over other instrumentalists. I've been really into this guy lately, John McGough. How do you say his name? He was in Magazine and Susie and the Band.
0: Yeah, yeah.
1: Kind of like, yeah, real 80s, flangery clean, but just amazing parts. So I get really into certain players and then I guess like emulate them a bit. But I don't know. There's just always someone new that I'm. And then just as I record stuff or write songs, I try not to reference specific songs or players, but like, just little things like, so say Dud, when I hear the chord, like the initial chord progression is like a real classic, it's in heaps of, like girl group and doo-wop music and stuff like that, 60s pop.
0: Oh, the relative minor.
1: Yeah, exactly. So then your brain goes to like music that like took that somewhere else, Spiritualized or something, or like, yes, Panda Bear or something like that.
0: Wow.
1: That's when then the production comes, but it's just like, I don't know. It's just like little bits reminding you of other little bits and trying not to lean on any of those things, one thing too heavily.
0: No, there's a bit of a theme with your finger picking, which I quite like. And, I don't want to be presumptuous, but I get sort of very early, like T-Rex vibes from it. And you hear it in, is it Neon River off the latest Pond record?
1: Oh, yeah, yeah. I mean, yeah, I never went. I mean, I love T-Rex and early T-Rex. I don't know what that. That sort of style of like, yeah, kind of crusty acoustic sound, but pretty chords is like, I used to love all those outtakes, the like when I was younger, the Beatles outtakes, like the demos.
0: Yeah,
1: it'd be like Polyphene Pam and Dear Prudence, like all the demos of those, which are always kind of these really like thin sounding acoustics, but beautiful, like crazy chord progressions and stuff. So those sort of things like that are always in the back of my head somewhere.
0: You're a man after my own heart, Jay.
1: Some of those demos are amazing.
0: I could listen to them.
1: There's a lot of them. You have to sift through, but like the best of would be very good.
0: They're so interesting, though. They're so pleasant to listen to because they make the. It feels like they're in your living room, and you just feel a little bit more connected to the.
1: Yeah, yeah. And if you got, but them. You also think you also you listen to them as well. Like, And you also think, like, man, imagine just sort of coming up with that. And then
0: Yeah.
1: moving on to write your 1,000th song.
0: Yeah. Well, I mean, at this point, both of you are pretty much there in that similar sort of, like, it might sound funny to you, but there's a lot of people out there in the world that would think that about your output. And I mean, this is your first record together, but in your own time, yeah, I would hate to count them. I've definitely run out of fingers and toes there, and that stops me pretty quickly. But
1: It's funny if you log into your APRA or something, and then there's even like bands that you're in high school that you forget about that you must have
0: Wow.
1: registered for APRA, in 2006. It's
0: Wow.
1: worth a look in your APRA. Like there's so much stuff you don't remember. That are collecting that have collected like a tenth of a cent over the last decade or something.
0: Hey, just next time you do a DJ set, just write in that you played those old demos and
1: Yeah, true.
0: see that
1: Yeah.
0: climb.
1: Get some more numbers for them.
0: Well, yeah, we can
1: Yeah,
0: razz it on the radio, perhaps. Joe, this feels like a nice moment to do the Glorious Gum section of the show. So you close the record. The record closes with a song called "The Gloater," which is the only mo well. I mean, I'm sure you're doing BVs across the record, but it's kind of your moment as the lead vocalist. Tell the listener a little bit about the gloater.
1: yeah, that's a funny song. It's sort of about me and then a whole bunch of other people in one, but it's like it's kind of my most the thing that like winds me up the most is people sort of bragging about things, but then when I get a bit drunk or whatever, that's sort of my default mode.
0: Well,
1: So it's like one of those things where you're like as much as it winds me up in day-to-day life, you just you we're all the same. So it's kind of like just little it's just like made up of little things that I've thought about myself or other people over the years.
0: and is when Ambrose's voice comes in, is I don't want to like throw this on you guys in case it's not, but I'm gonna do it anyway. Is Ambrose the character of the gloater or anything? Like, was it that kind of clever type of thing?
1: I don't think so. I don't know. No, it's more
0: Well.
1: like it's like, but I don't know. It's funny. Like I tend to write lyrics without this might be not a very good idea or not, but without thinking too much about them, and then they often make sense later. Like I think the first line is like it's like if you hitch a ride on a loner or something, and it just reminded me of like a Neil Young lyric or something like that. It just sounded cool to me. And then later on, I was like, oh, that's fully like me being like a side man in for Tame Impala. Do you know what I mean? Because of that that sort of stuff happened.
2: There
1: That sort of
2: it
1: stuff happens all the time. Like
0: is. Do you know,
1: I just sort of like let it ride now. If I'll rewrite stuff if it's pure if it's completely nonsensical, or if I don't like the message of it. But usually it sort of all kind of just like works out, you know?
2: Yeah, I like to think as well, though, Jay, that like without us meaning to, it was unintentional, but having the gloater as the last song, and we're sort of like, kissing goodbye this obnoxious, gloater type
1: Yeah.
2: figure. It sort of sums up the album as well to me. Without us, we didn't mean to, but it's sort of like all the concepts of like are us sort of talking about this,
1: Yeah.
2: metaphorical, piece of shit that's just, got its claws in your back, and then we're sort of like kicking it to the
1: Totally, yeah.
2: to the side by the end of it. So,
1: Yeah,
2: yeah.
1: I don't know what your other rec like albums are like, but almost everything I've done with people, I guess actually King Giz have fairly defined concepts going in, but all the Pond ones and stuff, they're so loose. The concepts, and then just as you're finishing it, you're like, oh, this all sort of makes sense.
2: That's good. Yeah.
1: It happens every time, So now we don't even worry about it if it's not making sense because we know that it's going
2: That's
1: to
2: good.
1: like coalesce at the end.
2: Oh, that's good. That's nice to know. I feel like Murlocs don't really end up with that just much.
1: But
2: I think
1: I bet you
2: it's
1: do,
2: sort
1: though.
2: of
1: I
2: just a
1: bet you
2: big
1: do,
2: old
1: though.
2: mess.
1: I bet you
2: Oh,
1: do.
2: it's. I guess we sort of try and come up with a bit of like, yeah. Last few records have been a bit more conceptual from Bittersweet Demons onwards, because Manic Can't Episode was kind of just like a whole, maybe like 4 or 5 good songs and then like a bunch of random stuff. But yeah, I feel like if you have like a somewhat like intention to begin with of where it's vaguely gonna head, even if it's just like, yeah, with to do with like how it's gonna sound sonically, and then you sort of from there without meaning to come up with it's a lot easier that way,
1: Totally,
2: start
1: yeah.
2: with that light footprint to then work around it with the lyrics and everything.
1: Yeah, I think I found it easy to make stuff for this quickly once I got excited about it being sort of like soul music made on a computer or something. As like the as the parameter for it. And then suddenly like once you've got a bit of a parameter, then like it's exciting to like fill it up. It's a bit daunting when it's just like make some songs,
2: Totally.
0: I think musicians or songwriters give themselves a hard time about this, that kind of direction and meaning thing. But then when you look at the like painters or whatever, getting together an exhibition, how often have you had conversations with them where they're just like, oh man, all the words on the next to the paintings is just bullshit I made up afterwards to make it seem cohesive.
1: Totally, yeah. It's like it's like when you do the press release or the bio, and
0: Oh,
1: you're
0: they're the
1: like,
0: worst. No.
1: it's usually not me doing it, it's usually Nick, but he's just like, oh man, I gotta come up with some stuff.
2: That's the worst.
1: But
0: I got
1: yeah,
0: some.
1: some people are really, I mean, honestly, I'm it sounds a bit cynical, but like I think it's a big part of how well albums go or how successful they are within their own little world or scene or whatever, is how it's like how much you convince people of the context of it. I've never been very good at coming up with stuff like that, but
2: Yeah, I don't know.
1: some
2: I
1: people are
2: feel like you
1: masters
2: never
1: of it.
2: know. I feel like you never know. I feel like with Murloc's Rapscallion, I was like, I did all the press that I could possibly do because I was actually like half more than happy to talk about the concept that I'd like come up with and how like each
1: You
2: song
1: had a
2: was like
1: strong you had a strong
2: sequence it. Yeah, and a strong thing to like chat about with the whole like storyline and everything. But then that record didn't do necessarily that well. It's sort of like,
1: Yeah,
2: it's
1: maybe
2: yeah. I think it comes down to the songs, but it's like a it's an extra bonus for sure if you got a great like concept that you can like attach it to with like press and things to make
1: yeah,
2: yourself come across, not a moron.
0: I th I th
1: yeah,
0: I th
1: it's funny. Yeah, it's
0: I think
1: you
0: what
1: like
0: we
1: you. Sorry, you go, Rick.
0: Nah, you go, Joe. I wouldn't dare talk over you.
1: Oh, you just think that you're getting better at it all every time, and you're not really, you know. I mean, I feel like getting better at the technical side of it all the time, but and also getting better in like sort of the like believing in what you've done without, like I used to just poo-poo everything I did once I'd made it, which is not really something that you want to read about. Like it doesn't get you excited for the record, so I've stopped doing that. But in terms of like knowing what you're doing, it doesn't, or like knowing if what you've done is any good or not, it's still just hard, isn't it? You just hope that everyone likes what you like in it. It's like sees what you see in it.
2: Yeah, totally.
0: Sometimes you're entirely dependent on the wave across, the global zeitgeist happening as the wave of your song happens at the same
1: Totally.
0: time.
1: Totally. That's a huge, that's like that makes that's throughout like the history of music, that's made bands that otherwise wouldn't have blow up. And it's also made other like geniuses be unheard of for 40 years,
0: Yeah, exactly. How many
1: because
0: times do you
1: it's just
0: find
1: line
0: a
1: up.
0: a hidden gem on the old, I don't want to give Spotify any money, but how often do you find an old gem with just a handful of thousands of listens, and you're just like, how did this not pop off in the
1: Totally,
0: '70s?
1: Well, it just was it was prog made at the time of punk, you know, or like I don't know. You know what I mean? Just like stuff that didn't match with the rest of the world's trends.
0: I think one thing we can all agree upon then is that if you're winding up for a press campaign to push your next record, you might need to be a little bit of a gloater. Without further ado, here is the
2: Right.
0: gloater. I'm sorry, that was so piggish, but yeah, wow.
2: That was great. I love that.

Hey, it's Peter Blackie Black from Hard On's Nunchucker Superfly and Solo, and from the occasional Heavy Kettle Show on Danny Chipley's morning show. And I would like to say that 2SCR is my absolute favorite station in the entire world. And may you long, long, long continue to entertain us, inform us, and just be fabulous.

0: 2 SER's Bob Dylan Birthday Marathon returns for its 42nd edition, 8 p.m. Thursday, May 23. Catch up on the life and work, news and rumours of the only songwriter to win the Nobel Prize in Literature and wear a polka dot shirt. This year the focus is on the times he thought he knew the answers and the times of greatest doubt. And the feature album is the latest in the bootleg series, Through the Open Window. You can be part of the quiz or make a request. That's the Bob Dylan Birthday Marathon, 8 p.m. Saturday, May 23 to 4 a.m. Saturday, May 24 on 2SER 107.3.
1: Dear listener, you are listening to Heavy Demo on 2SER, and that was It Lies a Lifetime by Gum off his 2023 record Saturnia. And before that we did The Gloater off Ill Times. Tonight's episode is shared with Jay and Ambrose, and we're celebrating their record, Ill Times. Jay, yeah, you did put out a solo record last year, and we just listened to the last track on it, which is an absolute monstrous song that you've just buried right down in the last point, which, I mean, we were saying off air, might not work so well for you in the streaming situation, but the final track's always got a very special place in people's heart, if they're album people.
2: I always think of what's the song called? Bowler's Love for Hendrix when I was like a teenager. That was my like...
1: Wow.
2: It was so epic, you know?
1: Yes.
2: And so I always kind of have that in my mind. But yeah, it's funny. I guess I'm old enough to not... Like I should consider streaming more.
1: No, don't.
2: Yeah, I'm old enough that I still don't think like that, you know.
1: But don't, because he's just ripping you off, and it's we can't go into that. I don't want you guys to lose money. But It Lies a Lifetime is, it's a great. I would hang my hat on that and retire afterwards. Please tell me a little bit about It Lies a Lifetime.
2: It was just like a keyboard song, I've got this pianet thing in the house. It's really nice. Just kind of soft sounding thing. It was like a really sort of small, innocent, soft sounding song, about when my son was born, but like, you know, kind of loosely. And then I don't know, I just tried to like amplify it, I guess. And then my favorite section is actually the middle bit where it goes, it's like all the, there's, it's like a wall of sound, and then suddenly it's just drums, bass and guitar.
1: Yes.
2: And I guess, yeah, that's my sort of like Axis Boulder's Love impression. but that's the sort of like, I kind of love doing stuff like that now, because I wanted to make music like that when I was younger, but I didn't have the know-how, like playing or the like recording and production of it. And so now that I can, I can't help but do little things like that, you know, and like just to kind of like, yeah, impress the 16-year-old version of me. Wow. And I do, like, I love that section. I love the sound of it and the like, you know, playing and stuff. So, yeah.
1: I hope the 30-odd-year-old version of you is extremely proud of that one.
2: Thank you. I am, yeah. I should have put it first. Oh, well.
1: No, I think the whole record builds up to it in a really beautiful way. I've got to throw this one to Ambrose. Any plans to tour this outrageous record that the two of you have concocted?
3: Nope. we're too busy. We were talking about it for a minute there.
2: It'd be good early next year, I reckon, if we can, before, because early in the year doesn't happen yet. Well, not in my world, but
3: well, if that's the case, we should try and revisit the conversation.
2: Yeah. Then,
3: let's see how we go. Early next year would be cool. Need to figure it out. I get back from the States in December. We could try and conjure up something. It would be a shame not to, that's for sure.
2: Yeah.
3: I guess it's just the fact of trying to fill out the set though as well. I also sort of think, the more I think about it, that maybe there is something in trying to do like another EP or something down the line, and to then tee it up with like a Aussie tour or something that would, like, you know,
2: that
3: would make sense rather than us trying to fill it up with like some random covers and such.
2: Yeah, because how long is the album? It's like 32 minutes,
3: like 35 minutes or something.
2: Oh, that's pretty good. Yeah, now that's good.
3: Yeah.
2: That, just that, and then a sort of 15 minute version of, like, you know, Nutbush City Limits.
3: Oh. Yeah, we have this ongoing joke about doing Nutbush City Limits. We'd like
1: I can see that working quite well, actually. Yeah.
2: The album that song is on actually is really good, and there's about three or four other songs on the album that just sound exactly like Nutbush City Limits. They're all good. But it's they're pretty funny. They're like, the song starts and you're like, is there something wrong with my
3: phone? Oh, I can't remember if I listened to any of it, but I know the one. It's really, like Tina with like some weird cartoon.
2: Yeah, it's cartoon. The rest of the record is great, but it's all they're all like carbon copies of Nutbush City Limits. But it's good. It's what you want, really. You know,
1: it's exactly what you want.
3: Apparently, maybe that's what our follow-up record should be. We'll just make one like banger and then just do rip-offs of that for the rest of it.
1: Works for Chuck Berry.
2: Yeah, that's right.
3: True, if you got a good thing.
1: Well, you know, if I was going to put my manager hat on, I would say, well, you do this fantastic Impressions cover on the record, Fool For You. Why don't you fill the
3: sound? Oh, out yeah, that's true, yeah.
1: More soul bangers.
2: Yeah.
3: Yeah, yeah. True. Well, yeah.
1: I guess you've kind of already answered this, but you said there might be another EP in the works, or you would consider doing volume two.
3: I don't know. I guess it depends on if it all like times right makes sense, but I'm obviously open to it. Again, it's just another conversation that we kind of really haven't taken much further than a few beers at the bar, you know. So.
1: Is this the point that the interview gets cut short and Jay says, Ambrose, my people will talk to your people?
3: Like, Jay, and says, beep, beep.
2: It's funny. I have the same thing. I go through the same thing with my stuff and with Pond and stuff too, where you get really excited to do a new thing, and then you're like, then you remember how much work it is.
3: Yeah.
2: not even so much doing it, like putting it out, you know.
3: Album's out tomorrow.
2: I reckon we'll give ourselves a year off or something at least, but then we'll be back, I reckon, for sure.
3: Yeah, that's true. Yeah, that's it. There we go.
1: It's an incredibly beautiful record. It's sold out in the States, the vinyl has, which must be a good feeling. I think the limited edition kind of the limited edition colors have sold out, and you can still get it on recycled black wax.
3: Sold out in the US and Europe, and there's just like a bunch left in Oz now.
1: And
3: it's just the black wax.
1: The first release of your new record label, Ambrose.
3: Yeah, that's it. New Gizzard label. Yeah. So this is P-Doom number one first release. So it's been a bit of a guinea pig.
1: That's an absolute collector's item. And what a way to start the label with a timeless classic that will go down in the echoes of history.
3: That's it.
1: guys, I don't know. This feels like a really natural place to kind of go, well, wow, what should we play out for the audience to really celebrate the record? We haven't played the cover yet, but I'm not going to make you play the cover. Do you want to play?
2: I do love that one.
1: You do?
3: Yeah, no, the cover's good. Let's just pretend it's not. You know,
2: I think the album comes out tomorrow, and I'm really excited for people to hear that one, just because it's just kind of heavy. It's kind of the heaviest song on the album, you know?
1: Yes, it is. Mm. Yeah.
2: I think people really like it, yeah.
1: It's a fantastic interpretation.
3: Sums up the record pretty good, that track, yeah.
1: Well, I guess just before we kind of sign off then and say we've had a lovely time, I will just ask who picked the Impressions cover and why?
2: I did. I love that song. Yes. I've been like singing it in my car for years. And, you know, I can sing it, but it's not, doesn't sound particularly cool. So I've been, you know, I've been waiting for I've been waiting for the right person to help me do it, you know. And it was obviously like perfect with Ambrose's voice. And I was just super psyched that it happened. It sounded That's like how I imagine it in my head, which is basically like I always imagined it. Like as soon as I heard it, I love the song. I was like, oh, I can fully imagine like a, you know, like Blue Cheer doing this or something. You know what I mean? Like a heavy version of it. And so
3: yeah. Don't sell yourself short though. The falsetto really bring it together, Jay.
2: But yeah, but it's, you know, it's different. It's I really like the I have a good woo sometimes, and Ambrose did a really good woo at the end, and so I stacked my. There's a really powerful double woo at the end.
3: And Jay like really he stayed true. I love the like he goes like Jah! And I'm like
2: yeah, I did it.
3: Like he did it the right way. I did it the wrong way, but it sort of works. A few things.
2: Yeah. Oh, I've been practicing my car for years, but I don't know. I love that song, and the recording is amazing of the original song. That's the sort of recording where I'm like, you know, just always trying to make. You know, I wish I had a whole room for reverb sort of thing, you know, when you hear recordings like that.
1: Oh, yeah. Mm. The old echo chamber.
2: Yeah, one day. There's like a roller door in front of my studio. My studio is just a garage converted, like a shed. And I reckon at the moment it's got tools in it, but I reckon it's the perfect size for a plate reverb. But they're kind of hard to find these days.
1: Mate, cover it in tiles.
2: Yeah, true. Oh, it's not big enough, the front bit. It's like only 2 feet deep. It could be really short, kind of like gnarly reverb, actually. Yeah, that's a good idea.
1: Well, I can't thank you enough for making such a...
2: I got sidetracked again.
3: What?
1: Thank you very much for making such a fantastic record. I hope you do tour it. I hope there is the second album, Gum and Ambrose, Kenny Smith, The Woo Girls.
2: Yeah, that's right. That's right.
1: It's been a real pleasure talking to you. Let's play the people out with Fool for you and yeah.
3: Woo!
1: This has been Heavy Demo on 2SCR. Thank you very much, dear listener. Till next time, I'll say goodbye to the people, Ambrose and Jay.
2: See you guys. Thanks for thanks for listening.
3: Good night. Good night, sweet pumpkins.

Okay, you just heard Fool For You by The Impressions, and before that you heard Fool For You by Ambrose, Kenny Smith and Jay Watson, aka Gum. That is their cover of the same Impressions song. And yeah, I'm in a pickle. I kind of called that interview a little bit early, and we've still got about 25 minutes left in the episode, dear listener. So despite bidding you adieu, here I am back with some more tunes for you. Now, there's a couple of songs off the record we either haven't got to or played in full. I think I'm going to keep my focus off on this fantastic record that Gum and Ambrose have put together. It's called Ill Times. It's out everywhere now. Yeah, they're running out of vinyls pretty quick, so I think I'd jump on that while you got the chance. But yeah, I think one song that we haven't touched on is a number called Resilience. So may I throw to that right now. You are listening to Heavy Demo on 2SCR. I am your host, Rick Saunders. And yeah, thanks for sticking with me. Here we go. Resilience.

0: Hey folks, it's Tracy McNeil
1: and Dan Parsons from Minor Gold. We're here just to express how much we love 2SER. What an absolutely integral life force to the independent music scene in Australia.
0: It's a connector of people. It's a connector of ideas. It keeps community thriving and discovering new talent, and it just makes your day. So what an important thing.
1: We need them more than ever, so get behind them, folks.

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I am your host, Rick Saunders, and you are tuned in to 2SER. You just heard a live Murloc song, The Royal Vagabond, live at the Terragram Ballroom, which features off a live record that the Murlocs have put out in 2024 quite recently. It's a huge record. There's 22 live Murlocs tracks on it. And it's available for vinyl there. Before that, we did do Marionette off Gum and Ambrose's records, Ill Times and Resilience off the same record at the top of the bracket. And we did the Murlocs back-to-back with Marionette because, Ambrose was mentioning earlier in the episode, it was Marionette was, you know, a potential Murlocs cut and ended up on this Ill Times records. There's two other songs that we didn't that you might have heard clips from throughout the episode, and we didn't do the full tracks. So I'm gonna play one of the more fun numbers off the record called Emu Rock.

Okay, and that was Minor Setback by Gum and Ambrose Kenny Smith. It was the first single that we heard off Ill Times, and we only heard a snippet of it before in the episode, so I thought I would play it in full. And that brings our episode to its final conclusion. Dear listener, thank you for tuning in to 2SCR. Thank you for listening to Heavy Demo. I hope you've enjoyed this episode that was shared with Ambrose and Gum, celebrating their record Ill Times. To play out, I think we'll hear again from Broderick Smith. Here's a number that really shows off Brod's voice. It's him covering Ocean Deep at a memorial concert. So without further ado, I'll let Broderick finish off the episode. Till next time, dear listener.

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1: 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I'm your DJ and host, Lost Johnny, and this is your weekly dose of psych, bass, beats, global grooves, and all things Slow Life Sound System style. 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I am Lost Johnny, and this is the Slow Life Sound System.

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Bringing the first set to a close on this week's Slow Life Sound System, out of Norwich in the UK, that's Floral Image with a tune called Twist of a Nerve, the original of which can be found on their Fuzz Club Records debut album, Gone Down Meadowland, from 2025. But that was the Upupayama remix, taken from the brand new album, Meadowland Remixed, also out through Fuzz Club and in the spotlight on this week's programme, so much more to come from it over the next hour and a half. Before that, something of a rather pleasant surprise from Steve Gunn, himself a dead set regular and favourite on my previous programme here on 2SER, that was Sideways Through Sound. I interviewed Steve several times, a whole bunch of his records were featured. I recorded him live in session in the studio as well when he was here in Sydney, and his new EP for No Quarter Records, Shape of a Wave, comes with a couple of great and rather unexpected remixes on it. And you just heard Sonic Boom, yes, the Sonic Boom remixing Steve Gunn's tune Nearly There. Also in that set you heard new singles from Pi Corner Audio and Legata Hiando, and right at the top, opening the programme, something from Eric DeMuro's forthcoming album Simulacra for the ever excellent Wonder Wheel Records. It will be in the spotlight nearer to release date, but from Eric you heard the sublime groove of Ara Macau. Okay, up next, a revisit to last week's Spotlight album, which was Ecology Division. That's the brand new compilation from Bastard Jazz. We covered a lot of territory with it, sonically and geographically speaking, last week. And if you want to check out the show again, it's still available on demand for listening for absolutely free, no cash type of thing at your leisure at the show page at 2ser.com. But before you head there, check this. Out of Ludhiana, India, this is Kartik with the big fat crunch of a tune called Bruise.

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0: Another track from this week's featured album, Meadowland Remix. The new set of versions reshaped and remodeled by friends and family of Floral Image. And bringing that set to a close was the gentle trippiness of Call Up the Doctor, remixed by Volleyball. Also in that set, you heard the full 10 minutes of the Asamoto instrumental remix of a tune called Sans Soleil from show favourite Golden Bug out of France, this time working with Truce de Groot. Also tracks from new EPs by Katyusha and Miles J Paralysis, and there's more to come from him this week toward the end of the show. Okay, I'm going to go to a very quick break right now, but I'll be back with another hour of new music here on the Slow Life Sound System on 2SER 107.3. That's Sydney, Australia.
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2: Hey, it's Peter Blackie Black from Hard On, Snatchaka Superfly and Solo, and from the occasional Heavy Kettle Show on Danny Chipley's morning show. And I would like to say that 2SER is my absolute favourite station in the entire world. And may you long, long, long continue to entertain us, inform us, and just be fabulous.
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4: 2SER's Bob Dylan Birthday Marathon returns for its 42nd edition, 8 p.m. Thursday, May 23. Catch up on the life and work, news and rumours of the only songwriter to win the Nobel Prize in Literature and wear a polka dot shirt. This year the focus is on the times he thought he knew the answers and the times of greatest doubt. 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
0: You are indeed tuned into 2SER on 107.3. That's on the FM. 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Whichever way, welcome to the programme. I'm your DJ and host, Lost Johnny, taking you through the next hour of new music, starting off with a set bookended by tracks from this week's Spotlight album. Fuzz Club Records out of the UK released the Floral Image debut album last year, and in the interim the tunes have been passed around to friends and family, sonically speaking, for reworks, re-rubs and remixes, and the results are quite astonishing. It is in many ways a standalone album, with the tunes in some cases being completely turned inside out, and the one that really hooked me in and got me paying attention is this next tune that I've got lined up for you. On the Slow Life Sound System, this is Floral Image from Meadowland Remixed with the Minami Deutsch remix of The Dream.

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Music from Mozambique in Africa. We heard Mabulu performing the track Sunelani, and that's from the album Soul Marabenta. And before that, music from Cuba, the late, great Polo Montañez performing the track Flor Palida from his album Guitarra Mia. And prior to that, we heard music from Iraq, Nasir Shanma performing the track Min Ashur La Ishbileya from the album Oxfam Arabia. And to open that set, music from Zimbabwe, we heard Oliver Mutugutsi and the track Nedema Nadapetsa from the album The Tuku Years. You're listening to Global Village across Australia on the Community Radio Network. And that brings us to the end of the program today. I hope you've enjoyed listening to Global Village, and I look forward to your company again at the same time next week. I'm going to leave you now with music from Spain. These two tracks are from the soundtrack to one of my favourite Spanish films, Sex and Lucia, and they are performed by Alberto Iglesias. The tracks, Lorenzo and Me Voy a Morir de Tanto Amor.

myself, and what could I do with anyone if I couldn't protect myself? And there's reasons why I can't tell you everything. It stems from parts of myself, and you should listen to the silence. Listen to your silence. Oh, go on, I'll give it a go. Pass me that silly book. I wish this road would last forever. I turn the head.

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Adam here, and I've done time yourself. 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
1: Welcome to Jailbreak. My name is Chad. Today we're out at John Moroney Correctional Centre out at Western Sydney. I would like to officially welcome a legend that needs no introduction. His name's Matt, but everyone calls him the Silver Fox. Welcome.
2: Hi, how are you, Chad?
1: I'm good. How are you?
2: I'm good, thank you.
1: Mate, let's rip the band-aid off. Why do they call you the Silver Fox?
2: Well, on the outside, I was called the Silver Fox because of my grey hair.
1: Right.
2: And inside, Frank's attached himself to that.
1: Yep.
2: And I sort of said, Frank, well, that was what I was called on the outside, so he's just...
1: Oh.
2: Yeah, he's been talking about it.
1: Big mistake, mate.
2: Yes.
1: Well, anyway... Mate, you're a pretty well respected guy in here. No one's got a bad word to say about you. Everyone just, you know, sings your praises. Let me start. Like, how did you end up here? Is it your first time in? I haven't really had a chance to have a general conversation with you, Matt. But is it your first time in?
2: No, it's not my first time in. I've sort of been in and out for quite a while. I started coming to jail in about 2008. I spent sort of 6 months in, 6 months out, 9 months in, 9 months out, 2 months in, 4 months out. I did that till about 2016.
1: Okay.
2: So.
1: What's been your longest stint in custody?
2: My longest stint was the last time, which was 4 years.
1: Oh, wow.
2: Yeah.
1: And how did you find that?
2: It was very hard to adjust at first. It took me probably 2 years to get used to it. And... yeah, it was quite difficult. Bearing in mind, whilst I was in custody, my mother passed away.
1: Oh, I'm sorry to hear that, mate.
2: Yeah. In that time, it was also a good time to develop myself and to grow a little bit.
1: Were you able to attend the funeral?
2: No, they said you can go online and watch it, and that was it.
1: Yeah.
2: So that was a bit of a hard thing to do, but
1: yeah.
2: It was during COVID, so they sort of made the decision that it's better not to go for the safety of the rest of the jail I was in at that time.
1: Sure.
2: Yeah.
1: How do you feel about it now? How long has it been since your mum passed away?
2: My mum passed away in 2022.
1: Right.
2: I feel about it now. I sort of resolved it in my mind.
1: Yeah.
2: She was ill, so it wasn't a surprise, I guess, but it was very hard to deal with, along with Dad passing away 2019. So.
1: Wow.
2: Yeah.
1: Have you had an opportunity to grieve?
2: I have, yeah. I have. Yeah, I got out in 2024, in September, and I sort of had 6 months out. So during that time, I went and visited her at the cemetery.
1: Yep.
2: Visited Dad at the cemetery as well, and I got enough time to resolve sort of what was going on in my head.
1: Okay. At that time. Well, that's good. That's great. Which correctional centre have you spent the most time at?
2: It would definitely be Muswellbrook.
1: Yeah. If you could pick your preference in terms of correctional facilities, which one would it be?
2: I think Muswellbrook's pretty good.
1: Why is that?
2: Just there's meat buy-ups, there's also vegetable buy-ups.
1: Yep. And
2: the opportunity there, if you really want to make a go of your C3 and that sort of thing, there's some opportunity in the mines.
1: Okay.
2: I did 3 of my 4 years. There, so
1: yeah. Which other correctional facilities have you been to?
2: Oh, I've been to Jeffrey Pierce.
1: Yeah.
2: I've been to Long Bay. I've been to Lithgow. I've been to Bathurst. I've been to Nowra.
1: Wow.
2: Yeah, I've been to quite a few.
1: What are you doing now to better yourself while you're here? Tell us about your daily routine. If you're working, not working, how do you make your day guide go by in a productive way?
2: Well, at the moment I'm working, so I'm at the admin sweeper here.
1: Yep.
2: That's quite a busy job. So most days I'm sort of flat out for 2 hours. That's very healthy for me, keeping active, keeping working, keeping my head in the right place. It's important for me because once my routine goes, that's when I start going downhill.
1: Yep. Have you got a date in sight for release?
2: It's looking like it'll probably be in July. So July is my hearing date.
1: Okay.
2: By then I've done about 17 months I think I don't think I'll be going here. I don't think it'll be much longer than that, I don't think, Chad.
1: Well, all the very best, Matt. I wish you well, mate. I hope you get out. What do you say to those people that are currently incarcerated to get through it? I know it's, you know, we've all got a date, some sooner rather than others. But what advice can you give to those in custody currently?
2: Well, I think you've got to bear in mind that you are going to get out. So whilst it isn't easy to be in custody, it's not also your worst day. You probably had your worst day the day you came here. It does get a bit better, and you got to sort of open up to people. If you don't talk to the other boys and talk to the staff and talk to the facilitators, the SAPOs, you're not getting enough out of the experience.
1: What's the main thing you've gotten out of your experience whilst being incarcerated? What's the biggest takeout from being incarcerated?
2: I think this time round is that I need to appreciate my freedom and that when I get out.
1: Yeah.
2: And not just sort of throw it away for, you know, a quantity of drugs or whatever.
1: Yeah. And has drugs been a challenge for you?
2: Drugs has definitely been a challenge for me over the course of the last 20 years or so.
1: Yeah. Yeah. How do you think you're going to go when you return back to the community?
2: Well, I'm hoping for the best, but you just never know. Unless I make some adjustments once I'm out of custody. It's a definition of insanity, doing the same thing and expecting a different result.
1: Absolutely.
2: So I've got to make some changes once I get out. Yeah. Otherwise, it'll be the same.
1: 100%. They say you keep doing what you've always done, you'll always get what you've always been getting.
2: Yeah.
1: Are you going to be completely abstinent from drugs, or are you going to have a management plan in place? How are you going to combat that?
2: I've been talking quite a bit with the SAPOs here.
1: Yeah.
2: I've had experience with a couple of the ones that are here at Jeffrey Pierce back in 2023.
1: Yep.
2: They're of the opinion maybe I should get medicated for my ADD again.
1: ADHD?
2: Yeah. Yeah. Yeah. So I'm thinking perhaps that might be a solution. Because I'm the kind of person that self-medicates.
1: Right. I'm exactly the same, Matt. I discovered that I always knew I had ADHD, but I physically got diagnosed just before I came into custody.
2: Yep.
1: I couldn't actually be medicated because back then I was in the midst of my addiction. So they're not allowed to basically medicate you if you are, you know, using substance. But I've heard some really, really good positive stories about people that suffered with ADHD, had problems with addiction, and got medicated. And, there have been success stories after they had been medicated. What's your take on the help out there, like, you know, the Narcotics Anonymous, the One Step Recovery Program, or other programs available on the outside?
2: If you want help in the community and also in jail, it's there.
1: Yeah.
2: You've really got to be not too proud, you know. You have to...
1: Put your hands up
2: and say, I've got a problem.
1: Yeah, that's right.
2: And once you do that, you'll find that there's a lot of support out there.
1: Yeah, 100%. But
2: it's very hard to go, I've got a problem with this.
1: Yeah. I think it's also being honest with yourself. Yep. I mean, sometimes you sweep it under the carpet, you don't address things and it escalates, then you spiral. Before you know it, you're in here. And I think a lot of people in here, that's why they keep coming back, is because it's, you know, not addressed, it's not identified, it's swept under the carpet, and next thing you know, you're in here. You're in cuffs and you're in custody.
2: Yeah. Next thing you know, you're buying a bag and starting to sell it again.
1: 100%. Yep. Guys, it's that time of the program now where we get to hear some tracks, some tunes. It's really important. It is for me anyway. I love my music. If it wasn't for my music, I don't know where I'd be. Obviously, we've got the music pack in jail, but there's those tracks and those songs that not are always there. So I'd like to do a few different tracks this week. They're very, very different. The first track that I'd like to hear is by a guy called Cat Stevens. And the song is called Hard-Headed Woman. So this is Hard-Headed Woman by Cat Stevens. Enjoy. Uh-huh.

0: Okay, that was Cat Stevens, Hard-Headed Woman.
1: Across the country, Jailbreak's coming right to your cell, wherever you are in the system.
0: This is Jailbreak Radio. I'm Chad. I'm here with the one, the only, the Silver Fox. Take us back to the very first time that you came to jail, Matt. What was it that brought you to jail? How did you end up here?
2: Okay, the first time round, I was sort of was a 30-odd-year-old, bit out of control. I'd lost my job. I'd stopped working and started selling drugs. And I sort of got myself involved with some bikers and that sort of thing.
0: Yep.
2: I bought some precursor.
0: All right.
2: And I got caught with maybe 200 grams of pseudoephedrine.
0: Yeah, right.
2: So what ended up happening, I ended up on remand in Goulburn. And that was, I think, 2008, I think it was. Yeah. That was an eye-opening experience.
0: Sure. So they just got you for the precursors?
2: Yes. Yeah.
0: So you never had the chance to put your chef's hat on?
2: No.
0: Thank God for that.
2: No, that's correct. Yeah.
0: Matt, what's been the hardest time for you, the most challenging experience that you've had in custody?
2: I think the most challenging was the last time.
0: Yeah.
2: The day that I got sentenced, and I got sentenced to 4 years on the bottom.
0: Right.
2: Yeah. That was definitely the hardest day.
0: So being that longer period in custody.
2: I'd only ever done up to, I think, 10 months or 11 months at that point.
0: Yeah.
2: If you add it all up, it's quite a bit of time, but, you know, you do 10 months or 6 months or 8 months or whatever.
0: Yeah.
2: You'll do the very same thing the next day.
0: Yeah. I mean, I know for myself, and I could be, correct me if I'm wrong, but it has its moments. Like, sometimes you'll reflect and you feel like it's going really slow, and sometimes you'll blink your eyes and you feel like, fuck, it's gone quick.
2: Yep.
0: Can you elaborate for our listeners out there a little bit further on what I just said? Did it go quick for you or...?
2: Once I took it out of my head when I'm going home,
0: yep.
2: It started to get a lot easier. So I stopped worrying about who's going home next, what they're doing, what's going on in their case, and just focusing on what I'm doing.
0: Yeah, that's a very important point, I think, Matt. Controlling what you can physically control, there's things that you can't control and you just got to try to switch off to it.
2: Yep.
0: But, I mean, you do also get that head noise as well. You know, we do... mental gymnastics, we do head miles, if you will. But how do you combat that? Like, is it just me or do you get it as well?
2: I think everyone gets that.
0: Yeah.
2: I think you've got to really have a strong mind to get through a big sentence. But at the same time, we've got to realise if we're doing serious things, we're going to get a serious amount of time in jail.
0: Yeah, exactly right. So yeah. And at the end of the day, you have to just, you know, accept it. Whatever you get, accept it. And get on with it. That's how I look at it.
2: Yep, definitely.
0: What's some of your strategies you use inside here to get through your day and also to combat, you know, your head miles, to make your day go quicker? What do you do that helps you?
2: What helps me is I control my diet a little bit better.
0: Yep.
2: I found when I'm eating a lot of sugar and eating a lot of crappy foods like chips and that sort of thing,
0: yep.
2: I find that my mind is... Well, I can't focus.
0: Okay.
2: It starts to become an issue.
0: Yep.
2: It starts to become an issue for me.
0: Yeah. So from what I can gather, it's finding that happy medium, that balance, basically between a number of things, from sticking to yourself, your diet, your routine, your work. Am I right in saying that?
2: Yeah, routine's very important in here, I think. And you also need that bit of time to yourself.
0: What about self-development in terms of, you know, learning new things, education programs, what's offered to you by the jail?
2: Well, I think this jail particularly is pretty good with the education.
0: Yep.
2: For remand, like a lot of the time when you're on remand, there's no education. They're sort of waiting till you get sentenced and then they'll offer you courses or self-development or that sort of thing.
0: Yeah. Have you done many programs in here?
2: This time round, I've done a couple. I've done cleaning operations.
0: Yep.
2: And I've also done the first aid ticket.
0: Okay, that's pretty good.
2: Yeah.
0: So. What are your plans for when you get out? What are you going to do?
2: Well, I'd like to go fishing when I get out. That's the main thing I'm pretty keen to do.
0: Yeah. I had a conversation with you the other day. You took me by surprise. We were talking about, you know, those people on the fishing trawlers and all that sort of stuff.
2: Yep.
0: And I was quite surprised to know that you you used to do that.
2: Yeah. I used to live up in Cairns and I used to work in the Torres Strait.
0: Right.
2: Yeah, I've done it for 3 seasons, so.
0: Okay. Yeah. What's the longest you did out at sea?
2: It was 4 months.
0: So, that would have been very interesting.
2: It's definitely an interesting way of life.
0: Yeah. What about the financial reward? How's that?
2: The financial reward back then, this would have been probably 1998 or something like that. So financial reward was a little bit different to how it is now.
0: Yep.
2: They work on a percentage of the catch. So I think I got up to about 7% of the catch.
0: Yeah. And how did that convert into dollar value?
2: I think for the 4 months, I've got about 20 grand.
0: Far out, that's not bad. Yeah. For 4 months.
2: Yeah.
0: That's like, what, 5 grand a month?
2: Yeah. Yeah, it's not bad money at all.
0: Yeah.
2: But there are some sacrifices that you've made by, you know, being aboard a ship for that amount of time.
0: Yeah, right. I know you said that your parents have both passed away, which I'm sorry to hear. What about other family? You have much support on the outside?
2: Yeah, I've got a brother and a sister.
0: Yep.
2: And I've got a lot of aunties and uncles, but whilst I'm incarcerated, I don't have a lot to do with my aunties and uncles.
0: Yep.
2: But yeah, we've got a big family.
0: Mm-hmm.
2: So hopefully the support will be there when I get out.
0: Yeah. Are you looking at reconnecting with everyone when you get out?
2: Yeah, I always get on pretty well with the family.
0: That's great.
2: I haven't burned any bridges at this point. Yeah, so.
0: Excellent. That's very important, I think.
2: Yeah, that helps you through your times.
0: Yeah.
2: Sort of also earths you a little bit.
0: Yeah.
2: And it also makes you realise, like, you have made some mistakes. You're not perfect or anything like that, but you're also not a bad person.
0: Yeah. And I think it's important to also own your mistake as well.
2: Definitely.
0: And also, once you realise your mistake, you know, it's not a mistake anymore. You just want to better it so you don't make the same mistake.
2: Yep.
0: I'm Chad. You're on Jailbreak. I'm here with Matt the Silver Fox. The next track that we have for you is an old classic. It's from the 50s era. It's by a guy by the name of Bill Haley and the Comets. It's called Rip It Up.
3: Let's rip it up.
4: Well,

Oh, yeah. That was Bill Haley and the Comets with Rip It Up. I'm Chad. You're on Jailbreak. I'm here with the Silver Fox, Matt. Here are some health messages.

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3: This is Jailbreak. I'm Chad. I'm here with Matt the Silver Fox. What would you say to your future self, Matt? Say, if you could say something to yourself in, say, 3 years from now, what would it be?
4: Just keep your head down and keep working.
3: Yeah.
4: Keep active and keep healthy.
3: Yeah, right. That's some good words there. How do you find Frank? He goes by the name Best in the Business. He thinks he's best in the business at everything, mate. How do you do it? How do you put up with him as a silly?
4: Oh, he's good.
3: No, I love him. Yeah. Big shout out to you, Frank. You are best in the business in our eyes, mate.
4: Yeah, definitely.
3: He tells me some things, mate. Like you like to talk in your sleep, and you tap away and you sing some tunes while you're sleeping. Is that true?
4: I'm not sure. I'm sleeping.
3: Yeah. Good point. Fair point. If you could say something to those out there in custody waiting for the day, I might have asked you this question in different words. What's another important thing you'd say to them?
4: Just remember that your day's coming.
3: Yeah.
4: Every day that goes past, there's another day towards the day you go home.
3: Yeah.
4: Might not be an easy day today, but
3: tomorrow's a new day.
4: Yeah,
3: absolutely. Yesterday's history, tomorrow's a mystery, guys. You know, while we're on this point, I'd also like to take a second to acknowledge those who are in custody and also acknowledge their families. Stay strong, stay positive. You're on Jailbreak. I'm Chad. I'm here with Matt the Silver Fox. This is the last track for the program. It's by the one and only AC/DC with TNT.

0: That was TNT by Akadaka. Matt, take us back to your younger days, mate. Where did you grow up?
1: I grew up in the south of Sydney.
0: Oh, yeah?
1: Yeah.
0: Nice part of the world?
1: Yeah, it is quite nice, yeah.
0: They call it God's country.
1: That's correct.
0: Yeah. Whereabouts in particular?
1: Sylvania.
0: Oh, yeah, nice. So the Shire.
1: Yep.
0: Yep. Yeah. And how did you find growing up in the Shire?
1: I went to boarding school.
0: Okay.
1: So it was sort of like only on holidays I was in the Shire. So.
0: Right.
1: But it's a good area. Yeah. Nice place to bring up families.
0: And it seemed, from what you tell me, it seems like, you know, you got brought up in a very good family.
1: You had a
0: good upbringing.
1: Yeah, I was very lucky.
0: Yeah. Like that.
1: Yeah, Dad was a businessman and he always made sure we were okay. And yeah, he was a good fella, my dad.
0: Yeah, right. When did it start going south, do you think? At what age?
1: I guess in my teens and my 20s, I sort of liked to party quite a bit.
0: Yep.
1: I was the sort of person that I would always go to work, but it wouldn't always be on Monday, sort of thing.
0: Gotcha.
1: So Mondays was sort of a sick sort of day every week.
0: Recovery.
1: Yeah, that's correct.
0: Yeah.
1: I was fortunate. I had a couple of good bosses that sort of accepted that Mondays wasn't the day I was coming to work.
0: Yeah.

0: did you know if the choices and the decisions you were making, did you know with those choices and decisions that it would lead you one day here? Was jail in the back of your mind?
1: I think when I first came to jail, I wasn't really. I didn't think what I was doing was wrong.
0: Right.
1: So I was a little bit
0: blindsided.
1: Yeah, or maybe a bit arrogant or something like that.
0: Yeah. Oblivious.
1: Yeah, definitely.
0: Yeah.
1: You make these decisions and you think they're good and you think you're smart and you think you're bulletproof at that sort of age. And they're not always the best choices or best decisions.
0: But sometimes you do become complacent out there. You don't realise what could happen and the consequences. But once you do come in, it's a massive reality check. You know, and it's a good reset. And sometimes a lot of us come in, and if we don't come in, we'll either end up dead or being killed or a lot worse off.
1: Yeah, well, you think of how bad some of these situations can end up, especially with, pardon me, when there's drugs involved and money, big money involved.
0: Yeah.
1: People can definitely change and people can definitely behave in a manner that's not how you expect them to behave.
0: Most definitely. Nothing good comes from drugs. So you indicated that you were partying pretty heavily in your 20s to mid-20s, but you never came in until your 30s. What was it? Was it sheer luck, or was it that you weren't doing crime, or you were just lucky?
1: I think it's a combination of those three things, Chad.
0: Yeah.
1: I think some of it was luck, but it's also like that whole scene that people are having fun.
0: Yeah.
1: It's not like the drug scene today.
0: Yeah.
1: Back in those days, I think people were having more fun, and there was a lot more like business people and this sort of thing involved in that sort of.
0: Mate, take us back to those days when you were living the life. You were out there, you were partying, you were having the finer things in life. Tell us, how did you go from basically the penthouse to the shit house? What happened when you arrived in Goulburn? That would have been a massive shock to the system.
1: The first day I got to Goulburn, I walked out of the yard and I couldn't believe it. I was shocked.
0: Yeah.
1: Definitely shocked. Because I got arrested near Goulburn, so I ended up at Goulburn Prison. Yeah, it was definitely, I just couldn't believe it. I tried my best to keep to myself, but I knew a couple of people there, unfortunately or fortunately, I'm not sure which. The first day there was just, straight away there was a fight. I think I was in the yard 20 minutes and there was a fight straight away and I'm like, coming from sort of maybe not sheltered environment, but coming from a good environment and happy days and fun and this and that, and then seeing someone's face getting smashed in right next to me.
0: Yeah.
1: That's sort of, I couldn't believe it.
0: Yeah. Cultural shock.
1: Yeah, it definitely was.
0: Yeah. Absolutely. How did you find not having any control over your life whatsoever, being told, what to do, when to do, how to do it, what to wear, what time you eat, what time you have your rec time? How did you combat that?
1: Well, you just sort of have to listen to them. It sort of reminded me a lot of boarding school, to be honest. It just took me right back to finishing year 12. The exact same situation, except the food was a little bit better.
0: Exactly.
1: Yeah.
0: So have you got anyone that takes care of your errands and your stuff outside? I know you've got a place. I know myself, I had a few dramas where people were trying to claim that they were me and applying for credit cards, and it's difficult to get a grip on, obviously your super and all that sort of stuff. How's it been for you?
1: Oh, it's been a nightmare this time round. I'm fortunate I've got my sister. She's a power of attorney for me, and she sort of looks after a lot of the financial side of dealings and putting money in the bank and paying this bill or that bill or whatever. But this time round, someone's assumed my identity and they've sold some shares of mine and emptied my bank account. Then they've gone on to sort of sell a property of mine.
0: Oh, my goodness.
1: Fortunately for me, my sister sort of went into the bank just at the right time and asked to sell a few of my shares. And the bank had told her that there was no shares there. My sister said, well, he's actually got some shares. What's going on? And they looked into the account and found that the shares had indeed been sold.
0: Oh, God.
1: this particular person used his own real name and emptied my bank account and then proceeded to sell my house.
0: Oh, my goodness. Did you know who the person was?
1: No, I'm not sure.
0: Yeah, and is there anything that they can do to try to rectify it, or?
1: Well, my sister had to pay a lawyer for me. I think it cost about 40,

0: $40,000.
1: Crikey. And how did you go with the house? Did you get the house back?
0: I've got my house back now, so.
1: Yeah, that's good to hear.
0: Yeah.
1: Yeah, at least it's something. But you just don't know. Like, you don't know what you're getting, what you're coming out to, if you've got anything left or if you've got anything at all.
0: Well, I think I've been burgled 4 times now, so who knows what's left. But that's okay.
1: These are things we can always repair and replace.
0: Material things you can always repair. Your freedom is something you can't buy.
1: Exactly right, 100%. In here, we're stressed enough without these worries and these stresses. That must have been really hard for you, Matt. How did you get through that? How did you find some peace within yourself?
0: I put it down to a little bit of karma for some of the things I've done wrong by other people.
1: Right.
0: And you can't appreciate the sunshine without a little bit of rain.
1: Absolutely. You know? And are you obviously believe in karma?
0: Yeah, I do. Yeah, definitely. I believe in karma.
1: Yeah.
0: Yeah.
1: And what do you do? Do you work on your karma, or are you trying to better your karma in here?
0: I think karma's got me. I think karma probably owes me a little bit of good karma.
1: Oh, good.
0: At this point.
1: Yeah, definitely. Oh, that's good to hear.
0: Yeah.
1: Mate, let us know about these courses you've done. You mentioned that you've done a lot more courses this time. Tell us, what courses have you done inside and also outside, and which one has been advantageous to yourself and your recovery?
0: I think the best one for my recovery was last time I was in custody. I did the IDAP program, and that's a Jeffrey Pierce.
1: Okay, I've heard about the IDAP program. What is it exactly?
0: Well, it's intensive drug and alcohol treatment program. That's what IDAT is.
1: Oh, okay.
0: And it's a comprehensive course. They say it's 6 to 8 months, and you've got to get urine every 2 or 3 days for that whole time.
1: Okay. Yeah. And has it helped?
0: It's helped a great deal with me, because whilst I was never that person that used to blame everyone else, I was that kind of person that I didn't understand where I went wrong.
1: Right.
0: And how I could change.
1: Yeah.
0: So I think in that environment, doing something every single day towards a course, I think it helps a lot.
1: Yeah, getting out of your comfort zone.
0: Yeah, and talking about your case, you know.
1: Yeah.
0: Because we all think that it goes from 0 to 100 and that's it.
1: Yeah, in a second.
0: But what actually happens is there's thoughts, there's feelings, there's beliefs.
1: Absolutely.
0: And they're what steers the situation.
1: Yeah. So do you know now where you've gone wrong, and do you know now what you need to do to better yourself and move on?
0: Yeah, I think definitely. A lot of it's to do with the people you're hanging around with, I think.
1: Yeah, I agree.
0: If you've got positive people in your life.
1: Yeah, positive influences.
0: Yeah, that definitely helps.
1: Yeah, I couldn't agree more with you, Matt. Yeah. Like we all say, we're a product of our own environment, and I've said it before on this program. You hang around a barbershop for long enough, you're going to get a haircut.
0: Yeah. That's a good way to look at it, Chad.
1: Yeah. Yeah. What would you say to those in their mid-20s, approaching 30, that are living the good life, you know, experimenting with drugs, partying? What would you say to your previous self or those out there?
0: Well, I think I'd say to them that there's going to be that equal sign at some point in time.
1: Yeah.
0: That all your actions and all your behaviours is eventually you're going to pay the price somewhere.
1: Yeah, absolutely.
0: In some point in time.
1: Yeah. So what you're saying is, for every action, there's going to be a reaction.
0: That's correct. Yeah.
1: And it's not just basically if, it's basically when.
0: Yeah. If you keep breaking the law and doing the wrong thing, eventually it's going to catch up
1: with you.
0: Yeah.
1: Yeah.
0: Eventually.
1: So quit while you're ahead. So otherwise, you've got to end up where we are.
0: Yeah. Well, if you end up where we are, it's not necessarily the worst thing that could happen to you.
1: Yeah.
0: But you've got to be aware that if you're going to do the wrong thing, that at some point in time you're going to get caught and you're going to end up here.
1: Well, I guess we all make mistakes. You know, it's all about life experience. You know, we live, we learn. I know myself, I went through a period of my time where, you know, I blamed everyone. I blamed everything bar myself. You know, there was things that I'd never previously addressed. I had issues that were underlining. They came to the surface. I swept them back under the carpet. I used to get off my face, numb the pain, self-medicate. But I think now I'm finally at a point now where I am honest, not only with others, but also with myself. And I've accepted that I've fucked up. Excuse the French. And I'm dealing with it. At what point did you know? Have you accepted your what you've done? That you've made mistakes. Tell us,
0: Matt. As a man, it's quite difficult to accept responsibility, I think, because it's just in our nature to sort of not deal with things. We've been ever since we were boys. We've been taught to fight it out or argue it out or whatever. So to actually take a bit of responsibility for what's happened and where you are, it's a tough pill to swallow.
1: Yeah, definitely. Absolutely. But in saying that also, I mean, what's done is done. We can't change our past, you know. All we can do is basically control our future and what we do moving forward. But we don't want to let our past determine our future.
0: That's correct. Yeah, tomorrow's another day, so you really have to try and make the best of today and tomorrow and accept responsibility for what's happened. But that's the past.
1: Yeah, absolutely. I'm not one to judge, and you know, I should never ever judge anyone. Everyone's got a history. Everyone's made mistakes. What do you say to those people? I mean, there's going to be people out there that are going to be, you know, they're going to be judging you. That's the reality. People judge you by the car you drive, the shoes you wear. Obviously, being to jail is going to be another sort of negative. What are you going to do?
0: I just sort of, it's for me, it's like a water off the duck's back.
1: Yeah.
0: If they want to be in some sort of denial about me or about themselves, that's okay with me. I don't wake up in the morning trying to impress other people.
1: You worry about you.
0: Yeah, I do me and...
1: That's it. And that's the best way. Don't worry about the noise around you. You do you, and they can do them. You told us that when you get out, one of the first things you want to do is go fishing. But what's after that, Matt? What do you want to do? What are you going to do to build your life? What's next after that?
0: Well, I think once I've sort of done with parole and that sort of thing, what I really want to do is a bit of travelling.
1: Yeah.
0: Maybe rent my house out or do whatever and just... Pack my stuff up and put a backpack on and go wherever.
1: Travel the world.
0: Yeah, I'm not sure particularly where I want to go because you're limited somewhat when you've got serious charges.
1: Yeah, you can say goodbye to America.
0: Yep.
1: What are some of the countries that would interest you?
0: I definitely think that Asia would be quite good to go to.
1: What, Thailand?
0: Thailand, Vietnam, 100%. Laos, Cambodia, Philippines.
1: Yeah. What about Colombia? South America, Peru.
0: Well, I think it'd be good too.
1: Yeah.
0: Yeah.
1: Could be dangerous as well.
0: Oh, anywhere can be dangerous if you want it to be.
1: Yeah. If you manage to go out to Colombia, mate, look at a place called Cartagena. Unbelievable.
0: Yep.
1: Next level.
0: Fantastic.
1: Yeah. All right, guys, we're coming to an end of the program. Matt, is there anything that you want to ask me? Any questions for me? I feel free. Anything at all?
0: Well, I just wanted to do a shout out to all the fellas and ladies that are in jail.
1: Yep.
0: Just keep your head up and keep going, and your day will come soon.
1: Yeah, absolutely. Also from me, big shout out to everyone in custody right around Australia, in particular where we are at the John Moraney Correctional Facility. Big shout out to B-Wing. That's where Matt and I are from. Also C-Wing, a couple of the boys there, D, A, everyone doing jail. You know, your day will come. Write to us, guys, if you have any questions or anything whatsoever, or if there's any particular music that you'd like to hear, or if you'd like to ask Matt the Silver Fox a question, or myself, Chad, we're happy to answer anything. Just write to us. It's Jailbreak, care of 2SER, PO Box 123, Broadway 2007. We would love to hear from you.
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7: Hello again. Thank you for joining us. This is Space Nuts. My name is Andrew Dunkley. If you've never heard of Space Nuts, where have you been for the last 10 years? Good to have you along if you're a first timer and everybody else who's been with us for eons. Today on the show, we will be talking about a really interesting and some might think scary development, nuclear space policies. I don't think they're talking about, you know, weapons of mass destruction, but they are talking about power supply systems. We're also going to look at SETI from the far side of the moon, because that's the best place to listen for alien civilizations because, well, Earth is very noisy. But the far side of the moon, you can't hear a thing, except the aliens, apparently. And, oh no, the Hubble tension debate is simmering again. We'll get into all of that on this episode of Space Nuts. And joining us to nuke a few stories is Professor Fred Watson, astronomer at large. Hello, Fred.
8: Hello, Andrew. Lovely to hear your voice and see your face.
7: Yes, my voice is still a little bit down. Like, I could do an Elvis song as a backing vocalist.
8: Oh, you could, yeah.
7: Yeah, way on just, down.
8: Well, so at the end of the show, you definitely need to say, thank you very much.
7: Thank you very much. Anyway, we battle on, don't we? No point getting
8: We do in Space Nuts. We come rain or shine or absence or whatever, we keep going.
7: We do. Speaking of battling on, nuclear energy. this is a policy that's just been announced by the Pentagon and the Department of Energy, and they've kind of dragged NASA into it. They said, hey, NASA, we want you to build us a couple of power stations. And they've got to be nuclear and they've got to be ready by 2028.
8: That's more or less it. It's a six-page policy document. Its title is NSTM-3, which is to direct a parallel and mutually reinforcing set of design competitions by NASA and the Defense Department to enable, and I'm quoting here, to enable near-term demonstration and use of low to mid-power space reactors in orbit and on the lunar surface and prepare to deploy high-power reactors in the 2030s. I'm quoting here from people who are closely involved with this. For this to work, it has to be a collaboration between multiple government agencies. Well, that's a novel idea, isn't it?
7: Yes.
8: That's the way
7: that'll work.
8: Yeah. That's the way that we do the right R&D and get the right tools in place for these events to unfold over the next few years.
7: Yeah.
8: That's right. So the bottom line is NASA is directed to start work within 30 days on a mid-power space reactor generating at least 20 kilowatts of power with a variant that can operate on the lunar surface. He calls for the agency to work with multiple companies on reactor designs, including for a low-power system that produces as little as 1 kilowatt, if doing so offers lower cost and schedule risk. And this is it's a White House release that I'm quoting from here, so it's definitely the official thing.
7: Yeah, wow. Should we be surprised by this, though?
8: No, we shouldn't. I mean, actually, we did get, was it Jared Isaacman, the the new, relatively new head of NASA, who, I think we covered this quite a few months ago, talked about the idea of using a 100 kilowatt nuclear reactor on the lunar surface.
7: Yeah.
8: Because that raises a few eyebrows. But it looks as though this is the first step in expediting that, to start small, maybe even as small as 1 kilowatt. It'll run an electric fire and keep going upwards. I think what freaks people out, though, as well, is the idea of sticking a nuclear reactor on top of a rocket and then sending it into space. And there was an accident, I think it might have been in the 80s, with a spacecraft that was launched with something like an RTG on board. And it did, it went wrong. I can't remember the details, but I think it was Canada that took the punch. And there was a lot of radioactive debris that got spread over very, very sparsely populated regions of Canada.
7: Literal fallout.
8: Yes, that's right. Exactly. It falls out of the sky. If I remember rightly, I'm digging up things from the past here, but I think that's the case. And that clearly freaks people out.
7: Yeah.
8: If you've got a launch that doesn't work, what's going to happen?
7: I imagine so, but it certainly does ramp up the space race between the US and China. China's probably going to fall a bit behind here, because I think they were trying to set up a coal-fired power station on the moon. You know, it might slow them down a bit.
8: Yeah, China's doing pretty well.
7: They are doing sustainability.
8: Brilliantly. Yeah.
7: Yeah, they are.
8: But yeah, they do use a lot of coal still. Yeah.
7: They do. So this is probably going to happen. And what other option would there be? That's the thing. I mean, some people will say, no, put up solar energy systems. But nuclear is probably a much more efficient way of doing it.
8: Well, for a start, you've got the baseline load. You're not worried about where the sun is in the sky.
7: Correct.
8: The idea of being at the south pole of the moon, which is where the focus is in terms of our exploration of the moon, it puts a different slant on it, because it means that you are looking at a very low sun altitude in the sky. The sun's coming in nearly horizontally, the sunlight. Now, that's not as bad a thing on the moon as it would be on the Earth. The Earth, as the sun gets lower, it's going through a thicker and thicker layer of atmosphere, so its power is attenuated.
7: Yeah.
8: On the moon, that doesn't happen, because there ain't no atmosphere. But it does bring challenges for your solar panels. You know, you've got to build arrays that are almost vertical, and if you're looking for a big structure, then it becomes different, slightly different engineering issue. Plus, you've got to take all that stuff up there as well. You know, going up to the moon with arrays of solar panels in the spacecraft might not leave room for much else, whereas a nuclear reactor of the kind that people are talking about would be relatively compact.
7: And of course, they're talking not only about the moon, but people on Mars, they'll need power as well. I know in the movie The Martian they used solar panels, but Mars is a bit further away, so the solar panels probably wouldn't be as efficient.
8: Exactly.
7: Nuclear power makes perfect sense. All right, so the directive has been put to NASA to start working on this, and it comes from the White House. So it's all systems go, and they hope to have something operational as soon as 2028. So they're not mucking around. In fact, I think NASA, after this was released, were given 1 month to get started. So
8: that's exactly right. That's the 30 days that I mentioned earlier.
7: Yes. No mucking around.
8: Get going.
7: Yep. You can read all about it at spacenews.com. 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
7: Well, we mentioned the moon. We'll stick with the moon. This story, though, has nothing to do with people on the moon. It's got everything to do with people that are not on Earth or the moon or Mars, for that matter. They're out there somewhere. We're looking for them. We're talking about the search for extraterrestrial intelligence. And the dark side of the moon, the far side of the moon, is the best place to start looking.
8: That's right. So we've been looking for this for 60 years.
7: Yeah, we have.
8: And using ground-based antennas here on planet Earth, which are very, very capable. Once the Square Kilometre Array Observatory comes on stream, we'll have the sensitivity to detect, well, the thing that my colleagues tell me is it'll detect an airport radar at 50 light years.
3: Yeah.
8: So that's the kind of sensitivity that you're talking about. But the main problem with ground-based, with Earth-based radio telescopes is that they're compromised by all the cacophony of radio signals that surrounds us, from your mobile phones, from broadcasts, from people like you and me doing this, going out into the ether.
3: Wi-Fi routers.
8: Wi-Fi, the whole thing, microwave ovens. It all provides this noisy radio background. Mm. And that's not getting any better with the satellites. Mega constellations.
3: Correct.
8: I was in a meeting yesterday where we were, it's a meeting of the International Astronomical Union Centre for the Protection of the Dark and Quiet Sky from Satellite Interference. And it was, one of the things that's raising anxiety is the idea of Elon Musk's million satellites for orbital data. Orbital data centres, and this mirror in the sky idea, sunlight on demand, that also has a million satellites with mirrors on it. So that's more for the optical astronomers, but it's all a concern. Mm. And it basically is eroding our capability, slowly but surely, to detect faint extraterrestrial signals. So that brings us to currently possibly the best place to do this sort of thing from, which is the far side of the moon. And we have one spacecraft, by we I mean humankind, have one spacecraft on the far side of the moon. It is China's Chang'e 4, which soft landed on the far side of the moon back in 2019. Can you believe it? It's been there 7 years. It's quite extraordinary. Now, that spacecraft was not set up specifically for looking for SETI, Search for Extraterrestrial Intelligence, but it's got a low-frequency radio spectrometer on board that actually has been used to conduct the first ever SETI search from the lunar far side. And so the goal, the idea is to use that equipment, which is designed to do natural sciences, but to look for those techno signatures, techno markers, they're sometimes called, which might suggest that you're getting a signal from an artificially generated source. And what you're really looking for are periodic bursts of radiation with perhaps regular intervals that are not easily explained by natural processes. And you've got to think back to Jocelyn Bell Burnell and her discovery of the first pulsar, because that's what she saw. Narrow band in time signatures or bursts of radiation, which we now know is the pulsar, the kind of lighthouse beam of radiation from the pulsar sweeping round and passing the Earth. She didn't know that then, so she wrote Little Green Men in her chart recorder, very, very famous words. So that's what basically the Chang'e low-frequency radio spectrometer has been looking for. And it's things that, that speak of an artificially generated source. And so what they've done, the scientists working on this, basically they built an algorithm that trawled through the data looking for anything that might be artificial, with no credible candidates revealed, nothing that couldn't be explained either by natural phenomena or by instrument issues. There's a nice comment though from fizz.org, who is carrying this story. I'll quote this. This is not a failure. It is a beginning. As Carl Sagan once put it, absence of evidence is not evidence of absence.
3: Brilliant.
8: That's a really good point.
3: I had a lot of time for Carl Sagan. Very wise man. And he did a lot for astronomy during his time. But it's a valid point. And I suppose you and I have spoken about it in the past. The big problem is distance. There might be civilizations out there that are advanced and capable of communication, but they're so far away, we will never hear from them. Maybe.
8: That's right. And time is the other issue. It's a needle in a haystack, both in distance and in time, because you've got to hit your civilization just at the right time.
3: Yeah.
8: When they are technologically enough to have airport radar, for example, but haven't wiped themselves out because of the loonies that they've generated.
3: Yeah. You're more likely to get a TikTok of some kid doing a stupid rap song. That's probably that's what you'll get from an extraterrestrial intelligence. What I wonder is, with the far side of the moon, yes, it's radio silent, but does it cover enough of the spectrum of the universe to pick up something, or is it fairly narrow in its scope?
8: Do you mean in terms of direction or...
3: Yeah, being able to pick something up. Has it got like a wide array?
8: Yeah, I mean, the far side of the moon, if you plunk something on the equator of the moon on the far side, over a month you cover the entire sky. If your equipment is broadband enough, and all the SETI stuff is, it's got a very wide range of spectral of frequencies, although they do tend to concentrate on what we call the 21 centimeter line. This is the frequency, the specific frequency that's radiated by cold hydrogen. And they do tend to concentrate on that because everybody in the universe will be aware of that 21 centimeter wavelength, because that's cold hydrogen, which is the same everywhere.
3: Yeah, makes sense. All right, fascinating story. Nothing yet, but that doesn't mean it'll always be nothing. So
8: it's not evidence of absence, that's right.
3: Exactly. You can read all about it, as Fred said, at the phys.org website. This is Space Nuts. Andrew Dunkley here with Professor Fred Watson.
6: Space Nuts. For people who are nuts about astronomy and space science. 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
3: Our final story, Fred, brings us back to that old debate about the Hubble tension. Now, the Hubble tension is measured in two different ways, and they come up with two different answers, and that's troubled people for a while. Although we did a story not so long ago that suggested, hang on a minute, the differences aren't that significant, so they're probably both right, if you allow for the variables. But this story is saying, hang on a minute, we think there's a better way.
8: Yes, that's right. Exactly that. It's all about... So let's just backtrack. What is the Hubble tension? So the expansion rate of the universe basically is a number that was first measured by Edwin Hubble back in 1929. He got the wrong answer because he was only looking at a very small number of galaxies. But it comes about because as you look at galaxies in the wider universe... they get their velocity away from us is bigger the further away they are. And that comes about when you've got a universe that's expanding. That's the natural assumption, and we've believed that ever since.
3: Yeah.
8: Excuse me. So got a bit of Hubble tension in my chest there. So that's how it's normally measured. The Hubble constant... This number, which is in slightly bizarre units, it's in kilometres per second per megaparsec. Kilometres per second is the recession speed of a galaxy. A megaparsec is it 3.26? I can never remember the name. Million light years. It's the units that astronomers use for measuring distance, parsecs, and it's a million parsecs. So... kilometres per second per megaparsec tells you how the velocity of a galaxy increases with distance, and that's the result of the expansion of the universe. So the Hubble constant tells you how fast the universe is expanding now. Mm. Now, the normal way of doing this is, and it's actually why the Hubble telescope was created and why it got its name, we measure the brightness Sorry, I've got my tension back there. If you want to cut this bit out, Hugh, you're more than welcome to. it's fine now. The tension comes about. So no, let me step back again. The way it's measured is you build up a sort of distance scale ladder. So the direct measurement of star distances in outer space comes about by the parallax method. As the Earth goes around the Sun, we see stars apparently changing their position with relative to very distant background stars. And that change in position you can measure. And in fact, it's that that gives the parsec its name. It's a parallax of one arc second is what it's short for. And so that's a direct geometrical way of measuring the distance to certain stars. If you can do that to stars whose intrinsic brightness you know, and these are typically Cepheid variable stars, then you can extend it because you know their brightness, their intrinsic brightness, how much light they radiate, then you can look at how faint they are further and further on. And that's how we started off, because Hubble measured, in fact, in 1923, used these variable stars to measure the distance of the Andromeda galaxy. Once again, he got it a bit wrong by today's standards, but that was when we realised that galaxies weren't little things footling around in our own Milky Way. They are very distant objects. So that's the basic process. And that has now been basically elaborated by additional things which involve supernovae, the exploding stars, all sorts of other cosmic phenomena. Mm. And that's the basis of what this story is about, because that technology has now been absolutely refined to the nth degree by the scientists who are basically reporting this work. It's a study in astronomy and astrophysics, one of the leading journals, actually a European journal. And these scientists have spent a lot of time getting the answer right from this method, what we call the distance ladder or the distance scale, by invoking objects of all kinds. And so they have produced a number for the Hubble constant, which has a very, very small error. In fact, they quote it as 73.50 kilometres per second per megaparsec, plus or minus 0.81 kilometres per second per megaparsec. So they're talking about something that's either somewhere between 72.5 and 74.5, thereabouts, which is a very, very tight estimate of this velocity. So what's the tension about?
7: Until somebody debunks them.
8: Yeah, it's true. I do remember back in the 70s, and I've told you this before, Andrew, there were two schools of thought, both offering measurements with very tight error limits, one of which said that the number was 50, and the other which said the number was 100.
7: Yeah.
8: And lo and behold, when the Hubble telescope gave us the right answer, it was basically at the average of those two, around about 75. And it's now been refined.
7: It's kind of what they're doing with this, isn't it?
8: A little bit, although they're really giving tight, very tight estimates based on everything that we can observe.
7: Right.
8: Whereas the previous, this with it, the difference between 50 and 100, and that was a kind of Hubble tension, we didn't call it that, but that's sort of what it was, that was based on just individual measurements from, you know, their own particular school of thought. One was galaxies, one was supernovae or something. I can't remember how it worked. I can't remember the details. Probably could if I thought about it. But this brings them all together to get this super accurate so-called value of 73.5. So the tension is that there is another way of determining the Hubble constant, and it involves observing the cosmic microwave background radiation. That's the radiation that we see from the Big Bang. We're looking back 13.8 billion years to see that, what's sometimes called the afterglow of the Big Bang. It's really still the light of the Big Bang that you can see because you're looking so far back in time.
7: Yeah.
8: And that gives us a different number. You can look at the It's what's called the power spectrum. The cosmic microwave background radiation has these tiny, tiny fluctuations. And by tiny, I mean the amount. Fluctuations in temperature. You can measure the temperature of the radiation. And they form in little blobs. And we think that's where the galaxies came from. The cooler parts were where galaxies formed. Mm. The warmer parts were not. And so there's the microwave background radiation, when you look at it, it looks like a pattern, a wallpaper pattern, which is why I sometimes call it the cosmic wallpaper, partly because it's behind everything else, just like the wallpaper in a room is behind everything.
3: Yeah.
8: But it's also got these patterns. So you can use those patterns to make another estimate of the Hubble constant. And the answer that you get is 67 kilometres per second per megaparsec, which is well outside the error band of the sort of traditional method.
3: Mm.
8: And so think what the direction this is going in is. So as you and I have spoken about before, people have done a lot of work to try and look for where we've gone wrong here, because these two numbers should give you the same answer, but they don't.
3: But they don't.
8: So now people are turning it upside down and saying maybe the fact that they don't give the same answer is telling us something about the physics of the universe that we don't know.
3: Or we're just not accounting for everything we need to put into the formula.
8: Yeah, there's that too. But I think that's... So as time goes on, people are ticking off all those things.
3: Yeah.
8: Simply because there's a lot more work being done on this topic. So the Hubble tension could turn out to be the gateway into new physics that might tell us about dark matter and dark energy and all the other dark stuff that we think about. Yeah. So it's potentially something that I think scientists everywhere will keep an eye on, but it is really, really, in many ways, getting quite exciting that this Hubble tension is not going away.
3: No, definitely not. It's come up a few times in the last 10 years that we've been doing this. So
8: yes, that's right.
3: They keep looking at it, and that's and very good reasons to do so. For the record, a megaparsec is approximately 3.26 million light years. I think that's what you said.
8: It is what I said, yeah. Yes. I can never remember. I think it's 3.26, I thought.
3: That's what I found, yes.
8: Yeah.
3: Very good. All right. Hopefully they've finally cracked the Hubble tension debate. I guess we'll find out if they keep coming up with different numbers in the future. But you can look it up at dailygalaxy.com, or you can read the published paper at Astronomy and Astrophysics. Fred, that brings us to the end of the program. Thank you so much.
8: A great pleasure, Andrew. We've covered some great topics today, and it's always a delight.
3: Yeah, it's very, very, you know, a few different types of stories this time around, which we like. We'll catch you on the next one, Fred.
8: I guess we will, yes. Sounds good.
3: Professor Fred Watson, astronomer at large, and thanks to Hugh in the studio. He couldn't be with us today because he caused a bit of hubby tension at home. And he's been sent to the naughty corner. 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From me, Andrew Dunkley, thanks for your company. We'll see you on the very next episode of Space Nuts. Bye-bye.
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1: Hello and welcome to The Wire Weekly, with the best stories of the week from the daily episodes of The Wire. I'm Amina Shakur, coming to you from Sin in Melbourne, Victoria. Thanks for being with us today. We're on air across Australia thanks to the Community Radio Network. And today on the show...
2: Like many budgets, it's a mixed bag. What we would like to see happen is a real commitment to tackling inequality and easing the cost of living pressures.
1: Ahead of next week's budget, debate continues over tax reform, productivity and cost of living relief.
3: Evicts them with just 30 days notice, which in the case of people living in public housing is almost guaranteed to mean that they're being evicted into homelessness because they have even fewer resources.
1: Calls are growing in New South Wales for a coordinated domestic violence response amid concerns about the fragmented support system. And later today...
4: That the work that we were doing was in any way controversial. We were doing what most journalists would normally do.
1: We look at why World Press Freedom highlights ongoing concerns about media freedom in Australia. We'll have this and more for you over the next half hour. Treasurer Jim Chalmers is preparing for next week's federal budget, with the government flagging possible tax reform, measures to boost productivity and further cost of living support for households. But Oxfam says the budget should go further, calling on the government to directly address inequality, climate change and social justice as a part of its economic plan. The Wire's Eduardo Jordan spoke with Rod Goodburn, Executive Lead for Public Engagement at Oxfam Australia.
2: So what we're hearing, much like everybody else, is that the government is really picking up on the issues of intergenerational inequality and unfairness that are being really felt by a lot of people, and particularly younger people. So we think they're going to move on capital gains tax, the negative gearing, those twin reforms that may make a difference in the housing sector. And we think they're going to look at trusts as well, the way in which wealthier people are able to move that money into trusts and reduce the amount of tax that they might pay. So those three things together would be really great reforms. But we're also hearing, and has already been announced, that defence spending will be increased considerably, up to $50 billion, whilst they're also looking to make savings in social areas like the NDIS. So like many budgets, it's a mixed bag. What we would like to see happen is a real commitment to tackling inequality and easing the cost of living pressures. We think this is a really important time to choose between investing in people and communities and not just in pure growth. We think that there should be a way of capturing the resources, capturing the wealth that's being generated within Australia, and spreading that around more evenly.
5: Now, Oxfam produced an analysis of the gap between extreme wealth and poverty. Could you please expand a little bit on this?
2: We're really concerned that the gap between extreme wealth and poverty is widening rapidly in Australia and globally. It's a trend that's occurring all around the world and here as well. And by extreme wealth, we're really talking about people who are billionaires and multimillionaires. There's, relative to the rest of us, there's very few of them, but they are growing slowly in number. But the amount of wealth that they hold is growing really rapidly. So Australian billionaires increased their wealth by around $600,000 a day last year, at the same time that 3.7 million people live in poverty and households are struggling with the real basics of things. So what we've found is that there is this incredible power that wealth has. So the more wealth that a person has, the faster they will grow even more wealth. So the growth of wealth in 2025 is now three times faster than it was in the past 5 years on average. So we're really concerned.
5: What would you like to see in terms of First Nations-led solutions to be implemented by the federal government?
2: It's really important that programs and initiatives for First Nations communities are led by First Nations communities. That's the first thing to say. The solutions to challenges that First Nations communities have are really best designed by those communities that know their own country, they know their own people. And so we really need to be putting decision-making power and resources into the hands of First Nations communities. In terms of practical strategies, we think that funding justice reinvestment programs are really important. So spending less on incarcerating people and more on programs to support people in the community.
5: Now, why is it important that Australia have that stronger response included in this budget?
2: What we've seen over the last

0: FAM Australia, speaking with The Wire's Eduardo Jordan. The federal budget will be handed down next week, with cost of living relief and economic reform expected to be the key focuses. Western Australia is set to ban no-grounds evictions as a part of major shift in housing laws. That move will bring WA into line with every other Australian state and territory, with exception of Northern Territory, which has already moved to end the practice. The Wire's Ruby Perriman spoke with WA-based writer, broadcaster and housing campaigner Jesse Knox.
1: So a no-grounds eviction is basically an eviction where there is no breach of the tenancy by the tenant. So instead, a landlord just decides that they no longer want the tenant to be living at their property, and without giving the tenant a chance to defend themselves, to present any evidence in court, or even necessarily to understand any issues there may be at the tenancy, they're just given a brief notice period and then they're evicted.
2: No grounds evictions disproportionately impact people in public housing. Can you tell me why that is?
1: Western Australia has just made an announcement from the state government that they intend to reform WA's rental laws to bring them in line with every other state in the country. Currently, Western Australia and the Northern Territory are the only places left in Australia where tenants can still be evicted for no grounds. The issue in WA in particular is that it's not only private landlords and real estate agents who've been using this provision. The West Australian government, through the Department of Housing, has actually been prolifically using no grounds evictions to evict public housing tenants, people who obviously are using public housing as a safety net. For many years, the WA government has been using no grounds evictions at the end of fixed term tenancies. And what that means basically is that tenants are put on these short term rolling tenancies, typically 6 or sometimes 12 months, at the end of which they can decide to simply evict them with just 30 days notice, which in the case of people living in public housing is almost guaranteed to mean that they're being evicted into homelessness, because they have even fewer resources than the average Australian in the current rental market to find somewhere else to live.
2: And you wrote in a piece for Cheek Media this morning that rent in Western Australia has gone up by 75% since the pandemic, which is just a staggering figure. Can you tell me about the impacts of WA's housing crisis in the community that you're seeing?
1: Yeah, absolutely. I mean, yeah, so to be clear, that figure, the 75% in 5 years, is from Anglicare's rental affordability snapshot. In the last 5 years since the pandemic, rents have gone up 75%, and that also tracks with a decline in the number of available rental properties in some of the regions, in particular like the Pilbara. Rents have actually increased 400%. They've gone up four times in just the last 8 years, which, I mean, you know, is something that no ordinary person could dream of affording. And this is in a context where over that same period, rents are outpacing wages by a factor of 350%, 3.5 times faster, which kind of, I think, demonstrates pretty clearly this rapidly increasing gap between what people can afford to pay and what they're being forced to pay just to keep a roof over their family's head. I've worked in housing advocacy for many years, so I've represented dozens of families through legal proceedings when they've been facing eviction in the courts. The families we work with are First Nations families, so this affects Aboriginal families even more disproportionately. In fact, more than half of the evictions from public government-owned housing in Western Australia are Aboriginal families, despite the fact they make up something like 3% of the population here. And the impacts are, like, they couldn't be more severe or serious. I wrote in the piece I published this morning about just one recent case of a young Aboriginal mother who was evicted from public housing in February. She gave birth to a young baby in March. She died of sepsis 2 weeks later while still homeless. And her mother, who obviously is in a state of acute grief and mourning and trying to figure out how on earth to care for the grandchildren that have been left behind, said that if only these reforms had come in sooner, they might have saved her daughter's life. We've been campaigning on this for a long time via a number of means. There have been a number of legal challenges in the Supreme Court and through the federal court. There's also been significant community pressure. And I think realistically, at the end of the day, it's just got to a point that the government can't ignore it anymore.
2: So why, in your view, has it taken this long for the government to act?
1: There's a number of factors. I think the most significant probably is the prevarications and the pushback from the real estate industry. So the real estate industry, property developers, property

0: property investors are a very, very powerful interest group in Western Australia. This idea that ending unfair evictions will somehow impact the supply of rental properties has no substance and no basis at all. But I think through their powerful influence channels, the real estate industry has previously managed to convince the government not to act on this. I think the tide of public pressure has forced the government's hand now, and they've realised that the power of the people is more persuasive than, you know, a minority vested interest.
1: That was Jesse Knox, WA-based writer, broadcaster and housing campaigner, speaking with The Wire's Ruby Perriman. In New South Wales, there is a growing support for the creation of a dedicated state domestic violence body aimed at coordinating service and improving the response to domestic and family violence. Currently, Australia records more than 120,000 domestic violence assaults each year, with an average of 2 women killed every week. Figures that have intensified calls for a systematic reform. The Public Service Association says the current system is fragmented, describing it as a patchwork approach that can leave victims missing out on critical support. The Wire's Stephen Hill has been speaking with domestic violence survivor and frontline worker about what needs to change. He begins with Nadia Graham, organiser at the Public Service Association and former Child Protection and Domestic Violence Court Liaisons Officer, and Danny, a domestic violence survivor.
2: We're saying that the current system is inadequate in supporting victims of domestic and family violence. What we say is that with government oversight, it creates more transparency for the service, particularly in regional and rural areas. I know with the murder of Molly Titus and what happened with her matter and not being able to access appropriate services in a timely way, and that women are dying at the hands of perpetrators, services just cannot get to service clients.
3: According to domestic violence survivor Danny, having a government caseworker proved to be a more responsive way in which to deal with the trauma of domestic violence than having to rely on charities, where it is often fragmented and you are forced to interact with multiple NGOs.
4: Like I said, some of these NGOs, while they are incredible and they do have the right amount of funding to be able to help you, you're kind of capped for time. So they can only help you for a certain amount of time, and then they have to close your case. And you can't put a time frame on trauma. You can't put a time frame on how much help you can give someone or a family after they've gone through family or domestic violence. Like, you cannot put a time cap on that, because no matter what, you live with this trauma day in, day out, whether it comes in waves or it's consistent or you go through a few months of deep grief about it.
3: According to Danny, the caseworker she was assigned, Julianne Grigoridis, saved her life on multiple occasions. Having this caseworker assigned to her meant that she only had to rely on one individual person who understood her and that was contactable at all hours. Greatly helped with her dealing with the trauma after being subjected to a violent attack.
4: Yeah, Julie, I call her my angel. She quite literally saved my life. She has been there for me, even on days when I didn't know I needed her. It was so much as just, oh, my phone's ringing at 11 a.m. in the morning, and I just think, oh, I'm not answering it. Who's bothering me? And it's Julie. She's just checking in. You're right. Did you get out of bed this morning? Have you got something to eat? Like, just a simple call. It could be for 1 minute. It could be for 1 hour. Whatever you need. She was always there. She was my biggest support. And because I'm not very close with my family, I asked Julie to be my support person. I needed to appear in court for about 4 to 5 days to give my evidence. And I asked Julie to be there as my support person, not my caseworker. And I feel like there's a big difference in that. And she was willing to do that. She just knew that everyone needs someone. And she's been my person for the last 4 years. The difference is with NGOs, once they're done with you, they said, oh, we can refer you on to this service, and then you're repeating your story X amount of times. You're repeating it to service after service after service. But as soon as you get a hold of the Family and Domestic Violence Centre in Mount Druitt, when you're appointed a caseworker, they don't ask you anything. Once you get comfortable and you're ready, it's just kind of like a word vomit you, because you know why they're there. They just don't push you to find out any information. They're just there for when you're ready, and it's all on your terms and your time. And on top of that, they liaise everything for you. If you need to report any more incidents to police, or if you need further help in the court system, or if you need funding, or if you need financial help or help with the children for school or anything like that, they're able to liaise all of that or write support letters like for housing or anything of the sort. They're just there whenever and however you need them at any capacity that suits you.
3: According to Nadia Graham, the Mount Druitt Family Violence Service is an example of how government caseworkers can work effectively to deal with one of the most dangerous postcodes when it comes to domestic violence in Sydney.
2: That service exists and they are a voluntary service. Clients are referred to that service from a range of people, so word of mouth, community members, police, and they service clients from start to finish. There's no end. It's when the client feels that they are safe enough to no longer need that service. And that might mean that 2 years down the track, they're still providing support to that client in terms of family law support, court matters, you know, the justice system, things are clogged up. They walk along that journey with clients and support them. It's just a whole wraparound service that this provides. It's been previously referred to by Michael Kutz-Trotter as the gold standard in service provision in DV. And so we know that they don't have waiting lists. They're not a single service providing cameras or safe phones or just court advocacy. They're providing all of that.
3: According to Danny, the Mount Druitt Family Violence Service was always there for her. And she is hopeful that this model will be rolled out in other areas in the not too distant future.
4: Julie and Dilsat from Mount Druitt are both so mindful of everyone and their circumstances and what they've been through. And in no way do they sit there giving you sympathy. You know, sometimes sympathy can make you feel worse. But if you're having a day and you're having a meltdown and you're crying because you're in that dip of grief from your trauma, yes, they will sit there and give you what you need. But in no way do they push sympathy onto you or, you know, make you feel sadder than you already are.
1: That was Nadia Graham, organiser at the Public Service Association, and Danny, a domestic violence survivor, speaking to The Wire's Stephen Hill. WordPress Freedom Day is observed on May 3rd, offering a timely moment to ask, what is the state of freedom in Australia? 2014 saw Australian journalist Peter Grest received a 7-year jail sentence for allegations of airing false news as a reporter for Al Jazeera in Egypt. His story captured attention of the nation and became an everyday reminder of importance of press freedom. But things haven't improved substantially in the years since. National Radio News' Noah Seckham with the story.
5: In Australia specifically, or globally, we've just seen the World Press Freedom Index come out, and globally the situation's pretty grim. We've seen the state of press freedom around the world deteriorating, largely because of increasing authoritarianism. But also in Australia, the high point for Australia was 18th in the World Press Freedom Index, 18th position out of a total of 180 countries. It's not bad. There are a few countries that are a good deal higher than us. But we've since slipped to 33rd position in the index now, which isn't really, as I said, as good as most people might imagine. We don't have any constitutional protection for freedom of speech or freedom of the press. We're the only liberal democracy in the world that doesn't have that. And so without that kind of constitutional boundary in place, governments aren't really obliged to take press freedom into account when they're passing that national security legislation. I'm not suggesting Australia's about to become Turkey or China anytime soon, but it's pretty clear to me that stories are not being told because of the restrictions, because of the legal constraint.
6: Now, you've obviously got one of the most fascinating and storied careers in journalism in the current day. When we look at your experience, especially in Egypt, being imprisoned for 13 months, was it, in the end?
5: That's right, 400 days.
6: Which, just that idea of being in a place where you were doing your job and that was deemed illegal, can you give us an idea? In a place like Egypt, which isn't necessarily top of mind as the most oppressive regime in global coverage, was that a surprise to your colleagues? How do you look back on that?
5: It's worth remembering the circumstances that we were arrested under. We were covering the unfolding political crisis in Egypt. We'd seen the Arab Spring Revolution in 2011 take place, and that toppled Hosni Mubarak, the long-standing autocrat. About a year later, 18 months later, the Egyptians held their first democratic elections, the first in their history, and the Muslim Brotherhood won those And a year later, the Brotherhood was forced out in a military coup. And we knew that foreign journalists were really being closely scrutinised. But we didn't think that the work that we were doing was in any way controversial. We were doing what most journalists would normally do. But the thing is that the interim government that was in place had started accusing the Brotherhood of being involved in acts of terror. And so by talking to the Brotherhood and publishing their views, in the eyes of the government, we were guilty of a terrorist conspiracy. It was a surprise at the time that we were arrested, but looking back in context, you could see the narrative.
6: Sitting in Australia and hearing a story like that and the situation and the context, it seems like we are worlds away from anything that severe happening. And you touched on that at the start as well. What are the things that are worth being aware of?
5: Let's go back to the idea that I was talking about earlier, the post-9/11, the war on terror world in which information space is securitized. Those pressures that pushed Egypt to passing loosely framed national security legislation that they then used to come after uncomfortable journalism are exactly the same pressures that our government has been under and that led to the two raids by the Australian Federal Police back in 2019 on journalists looking for the sources to controversial stories. Now, as I said, I'm not suggesting Australia is about to become Egypt, but we need to be aware of those pressures pushing governments to pass security laws. And Australia, as I said, has been the most aggressive in the world, over 100, close to 200 by some counts, pieces of legislation based around security. And a lot of those, not all of them, of course, but many of them intrude on press freedom, on the ability of journalists to protect their sources and to investigate the inner workings of government. We don't have a really strong history in Australia of protecting civil liberties. We're a former penal colony, and we weren't born out of revolution in the way that the United States was. We tend to prioritise security and stability and conformity over argument and debate.
1: National Radio News' Noah Secombe with that story. Australia is seeing a growing crackdown on illegal alcohol, with authorities warning that unregulated products are not only unlawful, but also pose health risks. Experts say some of these products may contain toxic ingredients or be produced in unsafe conditions, with risks that are often far greater than consumers realise. The Wire's Thomas Kudis reports
7: that the losses from illicit sales are about $800 million. That's probably an underestimate, but we're looking at least a $1 billion market for illicit alcohol sales across Australia. And my colleague, Dr. Nick Taylor, over at the National Drug Research Institute, and I have been doing kind of store audits. We've been going to bottle shops across Sydney and Melbourne and regional Victoria and looking to see if we can find illicit alcohol on the shelves. And so far to date, we've actually found them in every single postcode we've gone to. So it appears to be relatively widespread.
8: What would be the main health dangers associated with consuming illegal or unregulated alcohol, particularly in cases where toxic substances like methanol may be present?
7: Yeah, no, that's a great question. So we do know from testing that the Australian Taxation Office confirmed the presence of contaminants in illicit alcohol that's sold all across the country. So they've found it in every state and territory. And these include compounds that are not actually fit for human consumption. They're types of alcohols that can cause acute, immediate kidney damage, respiratory damage, as well as long-term negative health effects. Because we've got this supply out there that's contaminated, it means that while people are getting alcohol, they might, you know, they'll know that alcohol can potentially be bad for them, but you're getting more than you bargained for when you're getting an illicit alcohol bottle, because it could have some of these substances in them as well.
8: From a health perspective, do you think Australians are sufficiently aware of the risks of illegal alcohol, and what more can be done to educate the public about this issue?
7: I don't know that there's great awareness about this at the moment. So I think that things like your program and yourself are going a long way towards that, about getting the word out that there are actually these health concerns involved and there is this illicit product that's out there on the shelves next to normal legal products at licensed bottle shops across the country. I think just raising awareness that that's out there and giving consumers an idea about what to avoid The product seems, if the price seems to be too good to be true, if you look at the bottle and the packaging and everything looks slightly off and like just really inexpensive, if the packaging has got mistakes on it, if it's missing a pregnancy warning, if it's missing the name of the manufacturer or it's missing the address, and if it doesn't quite match up to the things that you see around it.
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1: Good morning, I'm Shannon Kirkwood. Dozens of passengers have been evacuated from the hantavirus-stricken cruise ship from the Canary Islands. The repatriation operation from the Spanish island of Tenerife began yesterday morning local time. Three people have died in the outbreak on the Dutch vessel, including two who were confirmed to have had hantavirus. The ship docked yesterday, a month after the first of its passengers died. A group of Australians taken from the ship are due to land in Perth tomorrow, with quarantine to be arranged by the states. Speaking from Tenerife, World Health Organization's Dr. Diana Rojas Alvarez says it's a well-organized operation.
2: So everything started with the port health authorities going to the ship and assessing the health of all the passengers and the crew. And then they start the disembarkly by each country.
1: Two Australian women linked to Islamic State are set to make an application for bail today. The duo were part of a group which returned to Australia on Thursday after spending many years in a Syrian refugee camp. The pair, who arrived in Melbourne, were arrested and charged with slavery offences and crimes against humanity allegedly committed in Syria. After a brief appearance in Melbourne Magistrates Court on Friday, it's expected an application will be made for release into the community today. A regional Victorian community is fighting against a plan which will make the area a renewable energy zone. VicGrid is proposing Dookie and the broader Goulburn Valley region be part of the Central North Res. A community meeting is being held tonight at the Dookie Community Centre. Farmer Monica Sutherland told National Radio News concerns are not being heard and the process is becoming increasingly frustrating.
3: We're definitely not against renewable energy. We just want the same process that every other res or proposed res in Victoria has had, which was 12 months of evidence gathering and consultation. And we don't just want to be ticked off and disregarded so that they can tidy things up before September.
1: In Britain, Prime Minister Keir Starmer's leadership is facing pressure after Labor suffered heavy election losses. Reform UK has gone from holding two local council seats to more than 1,400 after polls closed on Thursday local time. Labor lost 1,496 council seats. Several Labor MPs have called on Mr. Starmer to step down. Back home, and one political analyst is warning the coalition could be reduced to a regional remnant, while Labor seats may come under threat should One Nation build on its by-election victory over the weekend. David Farley secured the southern New South Wales seat of Farrer on Saturday, ending 77 years of coalition rule in the electorate and delivering One Nation its first federal lower house seat. Former Labor strategist Cos Samaras says the result may be replicated in some outer suburban seats, not just regional ones. And to sport now, Adelaide coach Matthew Nicks says he's pleased with the response from his players after a slow start to yesterday's Round 9 AFL contest against Richmond. The Crows were 10 points down at half time. The end result, a 37-point victory.
4: The players were driving that at half time. We walked in as a coaching group and it was already being done, already being said. Areas we weren't getting right, so that's the most pleasing part, is they're not relying on us at all.
1: In yesterday's other fixture, Melbourne defeated West Coast 99-67. And Australian cyclist Jay Vine's Giro d'Italia campaign is over after he sustained a broken elbow and concussion. It was his third serious crash in just 13 days of racing this year. Frenchman Paul Bagnaia took out the third stage today.
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5: To SER Breakfast. To SER Breakfast broadcasts on Gadigal land, and as such, we acknowledge the traditional owners of the land upon which we meet, that of the Gadigal people. We pay respects to elders past and present, acknowledging that sovereignty was never ceded, always was, always will be. Oh, g'day, mates. Danny Chifley here with you, Monday, 11th of May. Back again. Deeply concerned at the news that you are Sydney's much-loved cultural and journalistic pillar that is 2SER. That's 107.3 on your FM dial. 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But deeply concerned at the news that 2SER could be terminated as soon as July. Now, I'm paraphrasing myself here, But community radio is a vital source of local news and information. It's a platform for musicians and artists at all career stages. It's a space for voices and views underrepresented in the mainstream media. But beyond all of this, community radio stations are more than what's on air. They are diverse. They are engaged community organisations that offer skill development, foster social connections and build a sense of purpose and belonging among broadcasters and their community alike. That sounded a bit like research, didn't it? I did more research beyond this. I spoke to God. And God spoke back. Didn't expect that, did you? You don't get that often in customer service these days. But God, they said that I am in the radio. I'm in the radio.

Public trust in institutions and the media continues to decline, I'm ready. Audiences increasingly turning away from the news, turning inward. 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Love 2SER.com. 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

0: Hi, my name is Lorna. I produce on The Daily and Dream State, and I love supporting queer artists from Sydney who you can see live and hear from directly on 2SER.
1: SER Breakfast.

This is a local Sydney artist, Deora Sydney artist Carmen, from a new album, All My Life, a song called Irrevocable, a song that I had to play and listen to before I back announced it, because I'm always a bit iffy on my pronunciation of Irrevocable. But now I feel confident after listening to that song by Carmen. If you don't know what Irrevocable means, and welcome. I just looked it up. Describes actions, decisions, or agreements that cannot be changed, undone, or revoked once made. Now, I'd seen that word in the wild before. It is a word that a lot of villains in comic books use. Their will is irrevocable, their actions is irrevocable. Those dudes need to calm down, and they are more often than not dudes. Good song, that one, though. Carmen, All My Life is the album, Irrevocable, the song. We, of course, kicked off today's show with Queens of the Stone Age and God is in the Radio. Thank you so much to Attila, who's been in touch on the text line 0468 44 1073. Simply stating, amen, brother. I hear you. I hear you. If you want to join the church, go to love2ser.com. Sign your name to that petition that we have there. Tell us your stories about 2SER. If you've been involved in 2SER at any stage, it's also a wonderful platform for you to let us know your experience. More often than not, these experiences are overly positive. And generally anything negative said about 2SER is that sort of, there's we do get a bit of coffee from our good friends at Suspension Coffee. Shout-outs to those dudes. Sometimes no milk. Not a sort of very extravagant organisation in that regard. We do our best, though. Got water. We've got plumbing. Have had for like nearly 4 or 5 years now. It's been amazing. It's been an absolute revolution. Here's Jemba Groove. No Pain, No Gain, the name of this one. That text line again is 0468 44 1073. Got an email address, breakfast@2ser.com. Got a big show for you today. Talking to authors from the Sydney Writers Festival. Talking to academics. Talking to Will about sport. 2SER Breakfast.

This is Swedish dream poppers Dina Ögren. A song called Haka Hal. Now, I don't know what that means. Not fluent in Swedish. Bit dicey when it comes to English as well. Here's some Nat Pavlovich from the album Big Heart. Features Buffy Duffy. It's called You're Good. And you are good. Go to love2ser.com. Let us know how good you are.

0: That's E4, new from E4. It's called Ghost. 2SER breakfast, 6:30 on a Monday morning. Time for a quick look at the weather and traffic. It's going to be a partly cloudy day with a high chance of drizzle this morning, tending to light showers in the afternoon. We've got some light winds becoming southeasterly, 15 to 20 kilometres in the hour in the early afternoon, then light in the evening. I love that. I love it when mainstream media will let me know that it's tending southeasterly. Going to be a bit of a wet week by the look of things, here according to the Bureau of Meteorology, which is no good. I've got outdoor stuff I need to do this weekend. Hey, rain, get it out of your system before the weekend. But basically, it's looking like a shower or two for most of the week. Could get a bit heavy on Wednesday and Thursday. Hopefully clear up by the time it's the weekend, hopefully. In Lucas Heights and Heathcote Road, approaching New Illawarra Road, there's a breakdown there. Some moderate traffic conditions. One of two westbound lanes is closed. Nothing else is showing up at the traffic at this point in time. And the public transport appears to be holding steady as well. It's almost too good at the moment, the public transport. My bus was early this morning, and I wasn't. And as such, I nearly missed it. But I'm here. I'm here once again, as I've been for years. Underfunded, under-resourced, but still just absolutely in love with the fact that we have community media in this city. Can you imagine what the world would be like if it was just all that state-sanctioned media? Allow me to preempt your response to that one. It'd be no good, right? No good whatsoever. Can't have that. Can't have that state-sanctioned media. Need some community media. From what I understand, the radio frequency spectrum that we broadcast on, that's a public resource. And as such, it should be in the hands of the public. I know, right? What sort of lefty BS is that? That people should be in charge of their own destiny, that should be contributing to the news around them.
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0: Here's Courtney Barnett.
1: Somehow getting older, melting, wish we'd.

This is Courtney Barnett from the new album Creature of Habit. Another Beautiful Day, the name of this one. That is, of course, taking into account this morning drizzle that we're expected to receive on this partly cloudy day. High chance of drizzle during the morning, tending to light showers in the afternoon. Don't put your washing out, I guess, is what the Bureau of Meteorology

We shan't stand for it. Too much love to give. We're going to keep going with a local artist named Sandport. From the Voyage on Canvas EP, this one features Slow Loris. It's called Unplug Yourself. 2SER Breakfast.

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Can you believe it's May already? It's going to be your birthday soon. All of our birthdays. This is Mike teaming up with Surf Gang from the Pompeii release, a song called Afro. 2SER Breakfast, heaps of stuff. Coffee Girl by our today's show. We're going to have some sport with Will. Snackademics is back. I'm going to be talking some Sydney Writers Festival. And, of course, our good friend Evan Shapiro is just around the corner with this week's edition of Mind Control. Going to have a new feature album for you as well. But let's enjoy a cut from last week's feature album, Godspeed by Nora Jane and More Love from Amsterdam. This one by them is called No Regrets. You're on 2SER Breakfast.

0: This is Mind Control with Evan Shapiro, your weekly under 5 minute reset. Today we're talking about the five senses reset, a tiny practical way to cut through mental fog and come back online. You know that moment when your brain feels overloaded? You've opened six tabs, forgotten why you opened any of them, and suddenly even choosing lunch feels like advanced calculus. Decision fatigue is real, and it happens when the mind gets crowded. So instead of trying to think harder, we shift gears by sensing instead of analysing. Let's do it together. Drop your shoulders, take a slow breath in, and a long breath out. Now notice one thing you can see. Let your eyes land on something simple, a cup, corner of the room, a patch of colour. Notice one thing you can hear. It could be close or far away. Notice one thing you can feel. Your feet on the floor, clothing on your skin, the air in your face. Notice one thing you can smell, even if it's subtle or neutral. Notice one thing you can taste. Coffee residue, mint, or just nothing, it all works. These tiny sensory touches bring awareness out of your mental traffic jam and back into the present moment. When your attention widens, your thinking clears. Use this practice anytime your head feels crowded. The five senses are our core tools of perception, and you can tune into them anytime you need to slow a moment down. This has been Mind Control with Evan Shapiro, your weekly reset. Shoulders down, long breath out, clarity returns.
1: Thank you very much, Evan. To SER Breakfast is Aura Kogan from the Hard-Hearted Woman album. This one's called The Smoke.

Speaking of enriching the local community, there's more local music on 2SER Breakfast. An artist by the name of Parisa Tosif, a song called Aftab. Then we've got some Carla Del Forno, whose album Confession was a feature album a couple of weeks back here on 2SER. New feature album coming your way shortly on 2SER Breakfast. But in the meantime, this one by Carla's called On the Ward, 2SER Breakfast.

Carla Del Forno. Remember, this one is On the Ward from Carla's album Confession. That's because she recorded this album in an old hospital. And it was spooky, but yielded awesome results. Which is great. News coming your way in just a few minutes' time. To get us there, the legendary Pet Shop Boys. A New Life, the name of this one. 2SER Breakfast.

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1: Good morning, I'm Shannon Kirkwood. Australians to be evacuated from a hantavirus-stricken cruise ship are due to arrive in Perth tomorrow. The repatriation operation from the Spanish island of Tenerife began early yesterday morning local time. Three people have died in the hantavirus outbreak on the Dutch vessel, including two who were confirmed to have had the virus. Quarantine arrangements for the Australians are to be announced by the relevant states. Spanish Health Minister Monica Garcia Gomez has praised the operation.
2: The governments are very committed with this process, with this operation, and we have had a very good collaboration with all the governments.
1: Hantaviruses are a group of viruses carried by rodents. Infection in humans can cause a range of illnesses, including severe disease and death. Tomorrow's federal budget will include a push to secure agreement over environmental laws. Treasurer Jim Chalmers says more than $500 million in funding will be on the table to implement the landmark reforms, which aim to reduce approval times for housing, energy and critical minerals projects. Iranian state media says Tehran has delivered a counter-proposal to the US to end the war in the region. It's believed it focuses on first ending hostilities in the Strait of Hormuz, with reports suggesting Iran wants more complex issues, including its nuclear program and the end of sanctions, to be discussed at a later date. The BBC's Kasra Naji reports.
3: I think Iran is feeling that it has the upper hand in this war and is not in a mood to make big concessions that the US wants. And President Trump basically wants Iran to surrender, particularly its nuclear activities, its nuclear program, without promising anything at the beginning. Also, what Iran wants is a promise that the US or Israel will not attack Iran again.
1: Singer Deborah Conway is one of nine witnesses scheduled to give evidence at the Royal Commission on Anti-Semitism and Social Cohesion today. All nine are appearing on day six of the opening block of hearings. Meantime, a woman is due to face court after allegedly making anti-Semitic comments during a junior netball game on Saturday in Sydney. Police charged the woman yesterday with using offensive language in a public place. Netball New South Wales says she has also been banned from attending or participating in netball activities during the investigation. Remaining in New South Wales, a new report has identified the number of households on the priority social housing waitlist has more than doubled since 2021. Homelessness New South Wales says close to 12,500 households are on that list, up from 5,800 5 years ago. That waitlist includes people already homeless, fleeing domestic violence, or living in accommodation which fails basic safety standards. To sport, Dylan Edwards has strengthened his case for the Blues' number one jersey after another impressive performance during the Panthers' 30-18 win over the Raiders yesterday. Coach Ivan Cleary says he's confident Edwards is the first choice for New South Wales coach Laurie Daly, who'll select the Blues side in a week's time.
4: If we're talking about, you know, taking Dylan Edwards out of the Origin team, then it must be going well. I'll just say that.
1: In yesterday's other NRL match, the Storm claimed a 44-16 win over the West Tigers. The Vixens' unbeaten start to the Super Netball season continues. They've made it 9 from 9 with a 71-48 win over the Firebirds yesterday. Elsewhere, the Melbourne Mavericks claimed a 60-41 victory over the winless Giants. And Arsenal's 1-0 win over West Ham today sees the side on the brink of the Premier League title.
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5: About 7:05 here on 2SER Breakfast. Danny Chifley here with you. New feature album coming your way shortly. Will's going to join us as well to further expand upon the National Radio News' coverage there of local sport. Time for some forecasts and some retrocasts. Let's look to the future to begin with. Today, going to be a partly cloudy day with a high chance of drizzle during the morning, tending to light showers in the afternoon, and looking indeed like it's going to be a wet week. Not sort of showers that are too heavy. Might get a little bit heavy on Wednesday and Thursday, but consistently wet for the foreseeable future. On the roads at the moment, Epping Road on-ramp from Lane Cove Road in North Ryde, there's a crash there. Eastbound traffic is affected. On the Northern Road, just past Glenmore Parkway and Orchard Hills, a breakdown there. One of four northbound lanes is closed. And Heathcote Road, approaching New Illawarra Road in Lucas Heights, some moderate traffic conditions there. One of two westbound lanes is closed. The public transport is holding steady. Might I just say thank you to everyone who made it out last Friday night to pay tribute to the life, the love of 2SER's Paris Pompore. Paris left us a year ago. We've all been very, very sad, but it's great that we can get together as a group with the 2SER family, with the 2SER community, and celebrate Paris's love. And I just want to say a big shout-out to everyone who joined us. There will be further opportunities for you to link up with the 2SER community in the next little while. Why, the Back to Funk Barbecue is returning for autumn. It's going to be on at the Lady Hampshire Hotel on the afternoon of Saturday, 23rd of May. I'll get some further details for that one, but just let it be known that it is an absolutely stacked lineup of DJs for that, for a free event, for a free community event. Love that sort of stuff. And in the meantime, if you've not already added your signature to the petition there at love2ser.com, please do join us, won't you? 2SER, love2ser.com is a hub for love for this year's station. Tell us what you love about 2SER. Send us your stories. Add your name to the petition. We really can't do it without you. Here's Arlo Parks from the Ambiguous Desire album. A song called Jeddah. 2SER Breakfast.

Hi, I'm Ben Marshall. I'm the curator of Vivid Live at Sydney Opera House, and I love 2SER for the fantastic music it plays and its consistent and ongoing support for emerging music and the cultural life of Sydney.

0: This is Juan Pablo Torres y Algo Nuevo. Song called Rompo Cocoriocho. Looking forward to typing that one out when it comes to the track list. G'day, mates. 2SER Breakfast. Back quarter after 7 on a Monday morning. Time to talk sport. The only way we know how. With Will. Hey, Will, how are you going?
1: I'm going good, Danny. How was your weekend?
0: My weekend was not too bad at all. How about yours? Was it filled with sport?
1: It was definitely filled with sport. So much rugby league. Let's get straight into it.
0: Let us indeed get into it. The Fast Four, NRL Round 10. First on the Fast Four, the Eels eke out a win. The Parramatta Eels defeat the North Queensland Cowboys 33-30.
1: What a game of footy. Tension and drama everywhere you looked in this one. The better team won this game. When it boiled down to it, the Eels were by far the more disciplined side. 18 total errors by the Cowboys against a more experienced side would have had them down plenty by the hour mark, but the youthful attack of the Cowboys just kept generating points until those errors spun around their fortunes and their lead like a whirling dervish. This was the up-and-coming attacks of the league showing their talents. While the Cowboys still have a ways to go, The talents of Purdue, Lukey, Chester, and Labutt, fortified by interesting vets, make them a pretty tough side to play against. The Eels found their talent showing up in the form of Volkman, Papali'i, Da Silva, and Samrani, captained by Moses, coming through when it mattered most. Signature victory for Para. Eels face Melbourne Storm for Magic Round on Saturday night, while the Cowboys face the Roosters on Saturday evening for Magic Round.
0: Talk about records there. Guess who the record was set against? Newcastle Knights defeating St. George Illawarra Dragons 44-10.
1: Since the millennium turned from a 19 to a 20, there have been just 8 players in Australian Rugby League history to score 5 tries or more in a single game. Yep. That was until Saturday, when Greg Marju added himself to the prestigious honor roll, becoming just the 9th player to christen just the 45th time in the long history of Australian Rugby League with 5 individual tries in a single game. Outstanding achievement. In the background of the Knights running roughshod over Saturday afternoon, the Dragons have had a massive shift in their Overton window. Instead of being a bad team on the back page with zero accountability, they're simply just a bad team.
0: That's kind of you to say.
1: The foundation is there with the Couchmans, Stewart, Reed, and Loko Pasifiki Tonga, but this is now 13 losses in a row dating back 9 months. Oof. With nary an end in sight. Knights face Titans in the Soldier Off in Magic Round on Saturday afternoon, while the Dragons face the Panthers on Sunday night in the Magic Round.
0: Third on the Fast Four, a cornered bunny finds space. The South Sydney Rabbitohs defeating the Cronulla Sharks 36-12.
1: That's what you call a reality check for the Sharkies. Ooh. 11 errors and the defense was sliced through with pure ease by the Bunnies. Missing Latrell Mitchell, David Fifita, Jamie Humphreys, Jai Arrow, and more. Cronulla had been quietly coasting against weaker defenses, letting their attack carry them, but this was the wake-up call with a blaring alarm. They're not in the upper crust yet. Not to mention that, like the ghost of season 2025's past, the discipline still remains an issue with 8 penalties given away by Cronulla. As for Souths, what an upset with so many pieces out, but that's what Wayne Bennett teams do. They thrive with simplicity and find more out of less. Souths are a legit threat with the amount of depth on their roster and with their leading pieces healthy. Souths face Dolphins on Friday night, with the Sharks facing the Bulldogs on Friday evening.
0: Fourth on the Fast Four, close but no foghorn, the Panthers defeat the Raiders 30-18.
1: Two good teams battling it out on a Sunday afternoon, and even with the Raiders keeping it close and showing their quality, the Panthers have an extra edge that constantly distinguishes themselves from the competition. Even with the Raiders' speed out of ad-lib plays, the Panthers kept on springing surprises of their own. A couple times this season so far, I have mentioned that it's not just about how many errors you make or how less of errors you make, it's where and when they happen. Say your side drops a ball on their very first set of the game on their own 30, that error becomes much tougher to deal with than one later on the other side of the field. 6 of the Raiders' 9 total errors came in the final 15 minutes when they needed to try and come back. Tough one for the Milk while the Panthers roll on. Panthers get Dragons for Magic Round while the Raiders get the bye.
0: And before we bid adieu for another week, more NBA and NHL playoff goodness is happening right now as we speak.
1: Yeah, Spurs versus Timberwolves later on this morning. While the Knicks look to secure the second round sweep over the 76ers, the San Antonio Spurs take on the Minnesota Timberwolves in Game 4. Both teams have secured wins in each other's buildings, so now it comes down to who can survive the pressure. Victor Wembanyama versus Anthony Edwards, which superstar comes out on top.
0: And what's happening on the ice?
1: The NHL, the Montreal Canadiens taking on the Buffalo Sabres. They are tied in that series at one win apiece. Buffalo just recently broke their playoff series victory drought to emerge as a legit Stanley Cup contender with their oodles of young talent, led by the cerebral scoring of Tage Thompson and all-round talent of Rasmus Dahlin. While Montreal themselves have plenty of young talent in the form of Layton Hudson, Juraj Slafkovský, and others who've also been deep in the playoffs right to the Stanley Cup final, like Nick Suzuki and Cole Caulfield. They went on a surprising run in the 2021 bubble season where they were in the North Division and made it all the way to the Stanley Cup final just to lose to the Tampa Bay Lightning. Hopefully this time it's a little more fortunate for Montreal.
0: Household names, a lot of them. Thanks very much, Will. See you next week, mate.
1: See you then.
0: Here's Lafar Dance Orchestra featuring Antoa MC. Feel the Moment, the name of this one.

Lo-Fi Dance Orchestra. Feel the Moment, the name of this one. Feature album time on 2SER Breakfast. The reviews are in. Says Pitchfork, on her spellbinding fifth album, Aldous Harding steps closer than ever to the camera lens without coming into focus. It's an oblique character study of herself and the best album of her career so far. Now, this is a person that's got a lot of good albums. It's Aldous Harding, Train on the Island, your feature album this week on 2SER. Let's get it started. This one from is called Coats. Love you, Aldous. Now I'm going to love this record. 2SER Breakfast.

0: The feature album this week on 2SER is Train on the Island by Aldous Harding. The fifth studio record from the Lyttleton-based musician and songwriter combines the sublime and the bizarre on a hazy trip through tender, eccentric art pop. Train on the Island by Aldous Harding, the feature album all this week on 2SER 107.3. Love2SER.com.
1: Hey, I'm Ivy, and I'm the host of Sound Exchange, a music show that airs Wednesdays midday to 2 p.m. And what I love most about the station is how much it supports such a diverse range of local, independent music that is completely free from algorithms, which feels like such an oasis amongst a world of streaming services.
0: To SER.

Season 2 from their Power of Now album. That one's called Videos Are Gone. 2SER Breakfast. Well, it's 7:30. That was preceded by Aldous Harding, whose album Train on the Island, her new record Train on the Island, is the feature album this week. The song we listened to is one called Coats, and Aldous Harding making an early play for Album of the Year. Love your work. You've got to get in early with these things. This is 2SER Breakfast. Danny Chifley here with you. Encouraging you once again to go to the website love2ser.com. If you'd like to sign a petition, share your stories about 2SER. Things are a bit rough here at the moment. You know, like wherever, everywhere else. But we're just trying to do our best to stay here, to be here for the community. The community that means so much to us. The community that is the backbone of 2SER. And hopefully 2SER is the voice of that community. Have your voice heard. Love2SER.com. Sign up now. Also coming up very shortly, Snackademics returns, where we here at 2SER Breakfast speak to academics, academics that try and explain the world to us. Michael Davis, who's a research fellow at the UTS Centre for Media Transition, was a recent attendee of Wikimania, an annual conference for the thousands of active users of Wikipedia around the world. He's going to let us know how things went down there. Forecast for today. A wet one for today. Wet week by the look of things. It'll be a partly cloudy day with a high chance of drizzle during the morning, tending to light showers in the afternoon. And look, it's just rain cloud icons on the Bureau of Meteorology website for as far as the eye can see. I don't think it'll be particularly heavy this rain, it'll just be consistent. So a bit of a grey week. On Marsden Road, just past Miller Avenue and Dundas Valley, there's some heavy traffic conditions there. Northbound traffic is affected. Heavy traffic conditions at the Bradfield Highway on the Sydney Harbour Bridge at Dawes Point. One northbound lane there is closed. Heavy traffic conditions at the Gore Hill Freeway, just past the Willoughby Road overpass in North Sydney. Bus is broken down. One of three southbound lanes is closed. Heathcote Road, approaching New Illawarra Road in Lucas Heights. There's some moderate traffic conditions there. One of two westbound lanes is closed. I would also avoid the northern road just past Glenmore Parkway in Orchard Hills, where a truck has broken down, and one of four northbound lanes is closed. And Epping Road on-ramp from Lane Cove Road in North Ryde. One of two eastbound lanes is closed. Here's this mad Canadian band called Cola. Well, they're mad. They've got a new album out called Cost of Living Adjustment. This one comes called Sats Tordio.

2 SER's Bob Dylan Birthday Marathon returns for its 42nd edition, 8 p.m. Thursday, May 23. Catch up on the life and work, news and rumours of the only songwriter to win the Nobel Prize in Literature and wear a polka dot shirt. This year the focus is on the times he thought he knew the answers and the times of greatest doubt. And the feature album is the latest in the bootleg series, Through the Open Window. You can be part of the quiz or make a request. That's the Bob Dylan Birthday Marathon, 8 p.m. Saturday, May 23 to 4 a.m. Saturday, May 24 on 2SER 107.3.

Media Puzzle from their album New Racehorse. That one's called Knowledge. Can't get enough of that band. Can't get enough of that album. That's great stuff. Another album that I've been enjoying recently is Recession Pop by NAM Melbourne's Fairtrade Narcotics. And I figure they would probably lay an excellent platform before we bring the academics in for this week's edition of Snackademics on 2SER Breakfast. This one by them is called Cannon.

0: academics.
1: Returning once again on 2SER Breakfast. Now, Michael Davis is a fellow, a jolly good fellow, a research fellow at the UTS Centre for Media Transition, where he leads the Information Integrity Research Program. His current research focuses on the impact of generative AI on news and the digital media ecosystem, regulatory responses to misinformation, and the epistemology, the branch of philosophy focused on the nature, origin, scope, and the limits of human knowledge on the online public sphere. Michael was a recent attendee at Wikimania, an annual conference for the thousands of active users of Wikipedia around the world, and not a wrestling thing.

0: which is what I thought it was. He joins us now to share some slides from his trip. Welcome, Michael. How are you?
1: I'm great. Thanks, Danny. Thanks for having me.
0: Thank you so much for joining us. How was Wikimania?
1: Well, as the name implies, it was crazy, Danny.
0: What do you call yourself if you're a regular attendee of Wikimania?
1: They call themselves Wikimedians generally. Yeah,
0: okay.
1: Probably originally Wikipedians, but because Wikipedia is more than just Wikipedia now, it's the whole Wikimedia system.
0: They're on the ground there at a Wikimania conference. What are the big things that they're discussing? Am I going to use my powers of deduction and suggest that maybe AI might have been a bit of an issue?
1: Yeah, it's a big issue, Danny. It's one of the biggest concerns for them, both in the sense of people using AI to, you know, write articles on Wikipedia, AI-generated imagery and that kind of thing, and how they can put in place policies and systems to, you know, mitigate the potential risks of that. Some of those risks are pretty well known, like hallucinations, inaccuracies and that kind of thing. And, you know, for a kind of online encyclopedia that needs to have accurate information, certainly Wikipedia is not perfect in terms of the information that it has, but it's you know, proved to be over the years an increasingly important source of factual information.
0: It is about as close to perfect, though, as these things get, isn't it? That it's there. It's lots of people, lots of oversight, and they're able to update basically immediately.
1: Exactly right. So a traditional encyclopedia, you know, might just have a team of editors or, you know, even in the early days of Britannica, for example, or going back even further to the French encyclopedists, you know, just a small team or single editors of volumes. And obviously that leads to, you know, a great deal of control over the content. But it also leads to, a kind of, you know, restrictive conception of what an encyclopedia might be. And actually, you know, encyclopedia means something that encompasses everything, right?
0: Yeah.
1: And Wikipedia, with its kind of crowdsource model, has proved in some ways better at that. You know, for example, having lots of different articles on different areas of the world, different languages, that kind of thing that might be ignored in a traditional encyclopedia. That said, Wikipedia still has those holes, those lacunas in what it covers.
0: Yeah, well, I mean, I guess none of these sources of information are always going to be 100% accurate all of the time.
1: No, and what's interesting about it is, you know, how it grows over time as well. And one thing that interests me is how, it's run by volunteers, supported by a not-for-profit foundation. But, essentially anyone can go on there and edit, change an article. But then it's subject to a process of negotiation and discussion and so on if people think that what you're putting there is not well supported or not accurate. And so policies are developed over time, and they also change over time to, you know, take account of changes in the external environment. And one of those is AI.
0: Yes. And so AI is a concern, not just for AI accessing the information there that's available on Wikipedia, learning from Wikipedia, but also there is the fear that people, as they get more access to AI, that might sort of circumvent their need to go and access Wikipedia.
1: Yeah, that's a problem. And it's a problem that we're seeing in the news industry as well. And, you know, statistics like web traffic statistics are starting to show now a drop in traffic to some of these sources of reliable information, be it Wikipedia or news websites and so on. And so when ChatGPT was first released, that's what caused us to take on this project. This is with a colleague of mine, Heather Ford at UTS. And we decided to look at, you know, how Wikimedians were negotiating the arrival of ChatGPT and other large language models, generative AI models. And so, yeah, we went to Wikimania to ask them to see how they were what they were thinking about. And
0: what did they say?
1: Well, that was one of the most prominent fears that really struck us at the time. They thought that mostly, you know, the problems of accuracy and that kind of thing, they could take account of that with, you know, their robust policies. Mm. And, you know, someone might attempt to put up an AI-generated article, but, you know, over time it would probably get detected and taken down or modified appropriately. But this kind of more infrastructure-level problem of, you know, drop in traffic, of fewer volunteers going to Wikipedia as a result, fewer people engaging with Wikipedia, fewer people editing Wikipedia. And the problem there is that you might, you know, get a kind of a gradual degradation in the quality of what's there because you just have fewer people going. The other thing is that Wikipedia runs on donations, right?
0: Right.
1: When you go there, certain times of year, you might see a flag that says, you know, please donate a small amount. Yeah.
0: And they do, when you donate, they send you really kind emails as well.
1: They do, yeah, and long.
0: You've penned a really great article there in regards to your experiences. Bootstrapping the Ouroboros is the name of the article, and I will link to this. Ouroboros, am I pronouncing that correctly?
1: Yeah, that's right, as far as I know.
0: And what is it?
1: An Ouroboros is a snake that eats its own tail. It's a mythological creature or, you know,
0: and you cite this snake eating its own tail in this instance because?
1: Yeah, so the idea there is that you get a kind of system collapse in generative AI systems where if you feed AI training data that is itself AI generated, that actually, you know, studies show that the model collapses quite quickly and starts to produce gibberish.
0: Because it'll just keep on quoting itself ad infinitum.
1: Exactly.
0: And eventually break down.
1: That's right. And so the idea here is that if as is happening, the internet, starts to be populated with quite a bit of AI-generated material. We all see this now when we go to social media. We see these AI-generated videos. We see text and emails that's AI-generated. And, you know, AI models are generally trained on whatever's on the internet. So more and more AI-generated content is potentially being used as training for new AI models. And so that's what brings on this theoretical problem, I guess.
0: Okay, so in the meantime, be careful about what you're looking at on the internet. Contribute to Wikipedia if you can, if you're sort of adept in any certain field of knowledge. Maybe trust in humanity over computers when it comes to cataloguing our own history and information.
1: I think that's great advice, Danny.
0: Okay, well, this is the first time I've ever put forward great advice on Snackademics. Thank you so much for joining us here today on 2SER Breakfast, Research Fellow at the UTS Centre for Media Transition, Michael Davis.
1: Thanks, Sam.
0: Here's some Melody's Echo Chamber. Childhood Dream, the name of this one. 2SER Breakfast.

Hey, this is Sretnik, and I do a radio show called Beatheads every Sunday, playing music producers and beat makers from Australia only. 2SER is my pacemaker. It's a small radio that can run on batteries and correct my rhythm. It keeps me steady with every show and its community engagement. 2SER is the electric pulses that keeps all of our hearts beating and the city breathing. 2SER, the radio that should never stop beating.

0: Sarah Blasco with Human. Great to hear artists talking about the reclamation of humanity. So many stories about AI these days. Oh, we're guilty as charged on that one. It's so awesome that artists like Sarah are discussing their reclamation of humanity. We love Sarah Blasco. I wonder what she thinks about 2SEO.
1: Hi, it's Sarah Blasco here. I'm a singer and songwriter and musician. And I love 2SER. 2SER has been playing my music for over 20 years. I've done some of the most enjoyable and in-depth interviews there. I've discovered so much great Australian music, so much great local music. Anyway, I love you 2SER and thank you so much for everything so far.
0: We love you too, Sarah. Go to love2ser.com to share that love. To get us to the news is Morphine with Buena. 2SER Breakfast.

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1: Good morning, I'm Shannon Kirkwood. Preparations are being made for the return of four Australians from a stricken hantavirus cruise ship in the Canary Islands. The repatriation operation from the Spanish island of Tenerife is due to conclude this evening. More than 90 of the nearly 150 people on board are returning to their home countries. Three people have died in the hantavirus outbreak on the Dutch vessel, including two who were confirmed to have had the virus. The group of Australians and one foreigner are due to arrive in Perth tomorrow. Labor frontbencher Murray Watt provided an update to the ABC.
2: Arrangements are being made with the states and territories around the quarantining of those people, but all of that work is now underway, has been underway over the last day or two. We obviously want to make sure that Australians receive the care that they need in this situation.
1: Hantaviruses are a group of viruses carried by rodents. Infection in humans can cause a range of illnesses, including severe disease and death. The Australian Industry Group says tomorrow's federal budget presents the government with an opportunity to deliver long-term tax reform. CEO Innes Willock says the economy is being impacted by high oil prices, increased pressure on the energy system, rising inflation and falling productivity. He's warning against a continuation of rigid taxation, regulatory and workplace relations systems, as well as energy sources.
3: It doesn't give us the room to move, to adapt and change to what are incredibly rapidly changing circumstances.
1: US President Donald Trump says Iran's response to a US proposal to end the war is totally unacceptable. It's understood Tehran's proposal called for an immediate end to the war on all fronts, a halt to a US naval blockade of the Strait of Hormuz, and guarantees of no further attacks on Iran. A ceasefire agreed to in February continues to hold despite some exchanges of fire. After 3 years of war, the Sudanese army says it's recaptured a strategic southeastern area from the paramilitary Rapid Support Forces. The BBC's David Bamford reports.
4: Sudan's military says government troops retook Al-Kaili in the Blue Nile region on Saturday, 2 weeks after the army garrison there was overwhelmed by the RSF paramilitary forces. There's no independent confirmation of the army statement, though online video on pro-government websites appear to show officers marking the victory. In the past 2 months, fighting in the Blue Nile region has intensified as a result of RSF advances from the south.
1: In addition to the conflict, Sudan is enduring the world's largest hunger crisis. Returning home now, coastal New South Wales and Queensland, along with parts of the Top End, can expect showers today. The Bureau of Meteorology's Dean Naramore has Monday's forecast.
5: We'll see dry and sunny weather continue for much of the country, with the only wet weather being across eastern New South Wales and Queensland in a moist onshore flow and across northern parts of Australia.
1: And Australian Delta Goodrum has finished her first rehearsal at Eurovision in Vienna. She performs in semi-final two of the Eurovision Song Contest on Friday morning. To sport, Adelaide coach Matthew Nicks says he's pleased with the response from his players after a slow start to yesterday's Round 9 AFL contest against Richmond. The Crows were 10 points down at halftime. The end result, a 37-point win.
6: The players were driving that at halftime. We walked in as a coaching group and it was already being done, already being said. Areas we weren't getting right.
1: In yesterday's other fixture, Melbourne defeated West Coast 99-67. And in motorsport, Jorge Martin has won the French MotoGP. Marco Bezzecchi finished second and Ai Agora third.
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7: Still the best Eurovision coverage going round. That's the National Radio News. They'll be back in an hour's time. It's about 8:05 here on 2SER Breakfast, the forecast for today. Partly cloudy with a high chance of drizzle during the morning, tending to light showers in the afternoon. I've been outside to have a look. Still pretty dry out there at the moment. Very grey, though. You never know what's going to happen with this whole weather thing, which is why I imagine it must be so stressful to work for the Bureau of Meteorology. And by extension, to deliver the Bureau of Meteorology's missives as part of 2SER Breakfast. Still, we do it. We fight ever onwards. And if you'd like to join us in this fight, go to the website love2ser.com. That's love2ser.com. Give us your stories of love. Sign the petition. Get involved on the Princes Highway approaching Engadine Avenue in Engadine. There's some heavy traffic conditions there. Two of three northbound lanes are closed. And on the Northern Road, just past Glenmore Parkway in Orchard Hills. Truck there has broken down. One of four northbound lanes closed. My public transport oracle says that things are still going okay, but sometimes, there's been times in the past the Oracle has let me down, and that's why I need to call on you, the 2SER community. If you're on public transport right now, Say if you've gotten yourself the 2SER app and you're listening to us live on public transport and things aren't going as you'd like them to be. 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That's 0468 44 1073, but mostly go to that love2ser.com website. All about the love. So is Reluctant Bob and the Lonely Lovers. This is new from them. It's called Just Love. 2SER Breakfast.

0: This is Citizen Zane from Comedy and Signal Chain. I love 2SER. 2SER supports Australian music in Sydney. There ought to be more of that in Sydney.
1: You're darn right. Speaking of local music, here's Loose Fit. New from them, this one's called Cracked Whip. 2SER Breakfast.

That's the bolt of energy I needed this early in the morning. It's Loose Fit, new from them. That one is called Crack Whip. And I'll tell you what, that one sort of gave me the feeling that one might have felt if they were there sort of late 70s, early 80s New York at CBGBs and doing that sort of thing. I don't know. That was just the vibe I was getting. Coming up shortly on 2SER Breakfast. 2SER Breakfast is what you're listening to. Contactable via the text 0468441073 or email address, which is breakfast@2ser.com. Or you can even just link up with the station via the website, love2ser.com. This is 2SER Breakfast. That is Loose Fit with Cracked Whip. Coming up soon, Shirley Lee, appearing as part of the Sydney Writers' Festival, joining us for a chat. Feature album this week on 2SER, Train on the Island by Aldous Harding, a Yatharoan-based musician and songwriter. This is a beautifully produced record, this one, combining the sublime and the bizarre on a hazy trip through tender, eccentric art pop. We've got it on vinyl. Send us an email, win at 2SER.com to go into the running. This one from it is called What Am I Gonna Do? Take it away, Aldous Harding.

0: I know there's only been feature album for like an hour or so, but man, what a record. Aldous Harding with Train on the Island. This one's called What Am I Gonna Do? I think the testament to Aldous's skill is that song sounds like a song that should have been around forever, but is only just recently released. That's great stuff. It's 2SER Breakfast. Shirley Lee is a writer from Yagoona. That's where my cousin Jerry lives. That's not part of Shirley's bio. That's just a fact. Shirley Lee is a writer from Yagoona, whose short stories and essays have been published in Overland, The Guardian, The Age, SBS Voices, The Lifted Brow. The list goes on. Her debut novel is Funny Ethnics, and she's also the editor of the Love Anthology, published by the Sweatshop Literacy Movement. Somehow amongst all of this, Shirley still has time to feature as part of the Sydney Writers Festival, and in anticipation of that, appearing now on 2SER Breakfast Morning. Shirley, how are you?
1: Thank you so much for having me. I'm so happy to be here today to speak more about love and feast.
0: Well, when did you first know that you loved writing? What was it that wanted you to get that made you want to get started to be a writer?
1: I guess at the old ratty Bankstown Library. I have to credit that wonderful space for being one of the first environments where I was surrounded by books and knowledge and stories, and I just absolutely loved my time there every week. My parents would take me there, I think, on a Tuesday evening, and I'd be free to roam around and pick up books.
0: Isn't that awesome? Shout-outs to the Bankstown Library. What a great place. And you're still doing everything you can for writers there. We'll discuss that in a second. We're going to discuss now some of your passions that are going to be on full display when you take to the stage as part of a special guest at the Sydney Writers Festival. Now, you can correct me on any of my calculations here, but I believe, firstly, you'll be on stage as part of a return for one of the festival's favourite events, Feast Food Fights, a veritable festival feast of wild stories and raucous laughter. That's on 1 p.m. Saturday 23rd on Carriage Works.
1: Yes, and I'm so excited to be part of the lineup. It's always wonderful to be in a room sharing stories with other people who are passionate about food, about culture, and about stories. And I've been a part of the Feast lineup for quite a number of events now, and there's always guaranteed laughter, but also very touching moments as well. So I can't wait to share with the audience my latest story on food.
0: Ah.
1: It's going to involve taking care of my parents' mango tree while they were in Vietnam over the Lunar New Year period. So that'll be funny.
0: The tree's still here, right?
1: The tree is still here.
0: Oh, thank
1: goodness. Thank goodness.
0: I thought it might have been one of those stories with a sad ending, which is valid, but yeah, I want that to happen. And of course, Jennifer Wong, Chinese-Australian writer, comedian, food enthusiast, will be hosting this special event. Do you have a go-to dish? What's your comfort dish, Shirley?
1: My comfort dish would probably be the Krispy Kreme donuts at the Auburn drive-thru. Not only because of the taste of those wonderful donuts, but also because specifically at that location, the Auburn drive-thru is always a very place where it's ripe for stories, a lot of stories to happen.
0: Right. It's a bit of a raucous place, is it?
1: It's wonderful. It's wonderful. You have to visit sometime.
0: I will. Not a sponsor of 2SER. Also, you're there as part of another event, the Love Fest, where you'll be exploring love in all its glittering, mesmerising facets. This is on the following day, Sunday 24th of May. You'll be teaming up with the multi-award-winning writers of Sweatshop Literary Movement's Love Anthology of Stories, Poems and Essays.
1: Yes, Love is an anthology that I edited over the course of 18 months, and it features 35 writers from Indigenous, migrant and refugee backgrounds who are exploring what love means to them and their communities through stories, poems and essays. It was a massive project, but I'm so happy to be sharing with the audience more about love. And I think oftentimes in mainstream media, love is portrayed as an individual's pursuit for romantic love. And so this is really a chance for our wonderful writers at Sweatshop to broaden what love means. It can mean community, it can mean resistance, and it can mean solidarity in a time where there are many things happening in the world that are, I think, anti-love, to be honest. And so it's a really wonderful chance to connect with our humanity and to really think about love in a more deep and communal way.
0: I'm glad that people are talking about this. This is a big topic of conversation here at 2SER at the moment. The fact that we've got humans running the show here that are reflective of the community, and also that love is a big part of everything that we do. Go to love2ser.com to find out more. Now, Sweatshop that you're part of, Sweatshop is a literacy movement based in Western Sydney that is devoted to empowering culturally and linguistically diverse communities through reading, writing and critical thinking. How did you get started with Sweatshop?
1: I got started with Sweatshop as a university student who was studying creative writing at university. Mm. However, at university, I was often the only person of colour in class. And when it comes to creative writing, it was, I guess, being in an environment where I was so obviously a cultural minority, it felt quite difficult to find my voice. And so connecting with Sweatshop and connecting with the literacy communities in Western Sydney really empowered me to find my voice in writing and to be able to articulate the nuances and complexities of being a second generation Vietnamese Australian, and to also use storytelling as a way to push back against the narratives that were being told about our community by people outside of the community. And so it, being part of Sweatshop and attending the workshops and learning more about the craft of writing in a space where there were other writers who were grappling with the same questions was such a valuable experience and really shaped my writing trajectory from there on. So I've been a part of the collective for at least 10 years now, and it's such a wonderful space to build that community and build that solidarity.
0: Yeah, and now you're continuing to help other writers along that journey as well with your lived experience. This is really, really wonderful stuff, and so great that you'll be able to explore that as part of the Sydney Writers Festival event, the Love Fest, Love in all its glittering, mesmerising facets, happening Sunday 24th of May. I've got some great people there on the panel for that one. Winnie Dunn, who was a guest here on 2SER Breakfast there in the past, Daniel Noel, Mark Mariano. It's just really, really good. So what a great crew you've got there at Sweatshop.
1: Yes, it's absolutely wonderful that we continue to work with each other and continue to share our stories and stand in love and stand in strength in a time where I think all of those things are being threatened in the world that we live in today.
0: Beautiful, Shirley. I have to get you back here sometime. I hardly even had a chance to talk about your debut novel, Funny Ethnics. Are you working on anything else at the moment? I don't want to put too much pressure on you. You've just edited a massive anthology. You've put out a debut book. But just always looking to the future.
1: Yes, I do hope that I can continue my writing career well into the future. And I'm so grateful to have worked on such amazing projects that have really pushed me along to figure out what my voice is and what stories I want to continue to tell.
0: Shirley, you're the best.
1: So thank you so much.
0: Thank you so much for joining us here on 2SER Breakfast, and encourage everyone to catch you there at the Sydney Writers Festival, which starts next week. Explore fantastical places, unpack politics, hear a world of stories, real and imagined, and many of them about love. At Carriage Works, Sydney Town Hall and venues all across the city. We've got double passes to the opening event, to the closing event and to select events throughout. To go into the running, send us an email, win@2ser.com, and to find out everything that's happening at the festival, go to swf.org.au. Here's some Jutna for you now. Gem Sabop, the name of this one. You're on 2SER Breakfast.

Jim Savop. By Jutna. On 2SER Breakfast. It's just gone 8:30. Big thanks to Shirley Lee for joining us. Shirley looks like she's going to have an absolutely wonderful time filled with love there at the Sydney Writers' Festival. And tell you what, the fact that it is something that is reflecting themes we're trying to put forward here at 2SER, that was all coincidence there that Shirley is talking about the importance of love in the modern age, the importance of humanity. And the fact that as part of Shirley's work there with Sweatshop and her appearances at the Sydney Writers' Festival, she's just trying to demonstrate how important love is in our artistic lives, in all aspects of our life. That's what we're trying to do at 2SER as well. Go to the website, love2ser.com, if you'd like to share your stories of love about 2SER. Lord, Meaton, we need it at the moment. We need those stories of love. Sign the petition while you're there. Tell us the story. I don't mean to be too prescriptive. I don't want to be one of those petition people, one of those petition fellows. Although, basically, that's what I am. I can be a weather reporter as well. I can say to you, hey, there's a high chance of drizzle during this morning, tending to light showers in the afternoon. Do you want to know about the light winds? Do you want to know that they're becoming southeasterly? Oh, you light winds. I think it'll be 15 to 20 kilometres an hour in the early afternoon. That's beautiful. That's the sort of breeze that'll really flutter your hair in exciting and seductive ways. Now, there's only a moderate fire danger rating, but I tell you what, with that hair fluttering, expect that to go through the roof. On the roads at the moment, a few things for you to look out though. In Engadine, the Prince's Highway, approaching Engadine Avenue, some heavy traffic conditions there. Northbound traffic is affected. On Camden Valley Way at Guild Avenue in Leppington, moderate traffic conditions there. One of two southbound lanes is closed. And thank you for all the wonderful texts on 0468441073, but no texts coming through saying that the public transport's gone to pieces, because my traffic oracle, my public transport oracle, is letting me know that, hey, everything is as it should be. Here's Leluc, song called Rewarding Melody, on 2SER Breakfast. Because I'd run out of things to say about traffic.

Hey, I'm Beth. I host Friday Drive. And I love 2SER because of the killer music that we play that you don't hear anywhere else, the incredible stories that we share, and the beautiful people who tell them.

0: That's a band called White Fence, a product and project of Tim Presley, who is a dude who, in the past, has played with the Nerve Agents, Darken My Love, collaborated with Ty Segall, Kate Le Bon, and was a member of The Fall. I know there's been a lot of people who've been in The Fall, but he was also one of them. His good friend Ty Segall was very instrumental in helping Tim Presley, a.k.a. White Fence, with the album that song Blind Your Son is from, an album called Orange. White Fence with an album called Orange. I have not been this confused about artists and their choices of colours since REM's Green, which came in an orange sleeve. What does Stuart Coop have to say about all of this?
1: Hi there, I'm Stuart Coop and I've been presenting Dirt Music on 2SER for the last 15 or 16 years. I want to keep doing it for another 15 or 16 years. I believe passionately in community radio and 2SER. Anything you can do to keep this station on air for a long, long time, just go ahead and do it.
0: Love2SER.com, I think it'll be the place to go there for that. 15 or 16 years, how long Coop's been here for. What a bloody legend. Need your help. Love2SER.com. Help us aid the confusion. The REM colour confusion. The confusion with the modern world. Hey, here's Rowena Wise. Blood Tie is the name of this one. 20 to 9, 2SER Breakfast.

0: The Back to Funk Barbecue returns to the Lady Hampshire on Saturday, May 23rd. 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The Back to Funk Autumn Barbecue Sessions, Saturday, May 23rd at the Lady Hampshire. 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
1: Language warning on this one. Miles Nuttu with Green Eyes, 2SER Breakfast.

0: So what's the cost?
1: Miles Nortzu there with Green Eyes 2SER Breakfast. Had an announcement in there as well for the Back to Funk Barbecue returning. For what is it, autumn? Still autumn, isn't it? That's the Back to Funk Barbecue doing their autumn thing. I'll tell you what, it's always a stacked lineup there at the Back to Funk Barbecue there at the Lady Hampshire Hotel. This one's happening on the afternoon into evening of Saturday, 23rd of May. Have a go at this for DJ lineups. Meme will be there, of course. The captain of the Back to Funk ship, the good ship Back to Funk. Gonzo's going to be there. Zach Hendricks is coming out for the US for it. Blaze, 2SER alumni and just absolute legend, is going to be there on the ones and twos. A very rare trip to Eora, Sydney for Blaze. Thomas Crown, one of the greatest record collectors in the city, is going to be in the house. Josie Styles, Jane Fondue. More information is accessible by the Back to Funk radio show, which will be on your airwaves from midday today. It has been broadcasting since 1980, making one of the city's, if not the world's, longest-running radio shows. Not only has it been a long-time fixture on Sydney's airwaves, but over the years, it's just one of those places. I've had guests like George Clinton, Cool Bell from Corn and the Gang, Charlie Wilson from the Gap Band, Fred Wesley. Man, it is the place to be. It's got the history. It's got the pedigree. Back to Funk. Midday today on 2SER. And, of course, go and connect with the Back to Funk team live at the Lady Hampshire on the afternoon of Saturday, 23rd of May, for a free event, the Back to Funk Autumn Barbecue Sessions. Fills me with much joy to be part of this enterprise that is 2SER. 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Sign the petition. Tell us your stories. Hey, it's the Hard-Ons. Language warning on this one as well. It's called You'll Always Be Safe With Us. 2SER Breakfast.

Hi, I'm Cathy Kirkpatrick. On Saturdays, I host A Direction Home. I really value 2SER because it's a place of belonging for a really wide diversity of music, news and views. Prioritising Australian local content, programming the famous alongside first-timers. Just a great place to stand in an extraordinary community.

Now, I don't know if that had any swear words in it, but possibly. That's Kneecap there with Headcase from their new album, Fenian. That's it from me. Eva is up next with The Daily, asking the hard questions, such as, Danny, do you have that $20 I lent you? Other hard questions like, when are you going to give it back? And I guess the hardest question of all, do you want me to punch your bloody head in, mate? No, I don't, Eva. I'll get it for you, I promise. A retroactive shout-out to all the mums out there. Celebrated yesterday as part of Mother's Day. Every day should be Mother's Day. I reckon mums are great. Except for that one on Rapunzel, I suppose. Thoughts also to those who battle through the everyday struggle without their mums. We are thinking of you always here at 2SER. If you'd like to support all the stuff that we do, go to the website, love2ser.com. Share your stories about what 2SER means to you. We're the home of funk, baby. Here's Kool & the Gang with Funky Stuff. Just to warm you up for that back to funk autumn barbecue on Saturday, May 23rd at the Lady Hampshire. And, of course, they'll be in there following Eva after The Daily. Tons more great stuff coming your way on 2SER. Stay locked. Bye now.

0: intro song sounds a little bit different this morning. Sorry about that. We had a little bit of a miscommunication here at 2SER Studios. A very happy Monday morning to you. Thank you so much for tuning in. You're listening to 2SER 107.3. You're on the Monday Daily Show. It's Eva Grafenita here with you. I hope you've had a very lovely Mother's Day weekend, celebrating your mother, your partner, your mother-in-law, stepmoms, grandmothers, mums-to-be, etc., etc., or remembering those special women in your life if they have since passed on. I personally have had the privilege this weekend of gaining a mum right before Mother's Day. My dad got married on Saturday, so I have a new mum, which is wonderful. A big shout out to our breakfast host, Danny Chifley. Thank you so much for spinning the tunes for us this morning. And thank you so much for sticking with me here on 2SER. The time has just gone 9:05 a.m. and I'd like to have a look at your weather and traffic conditions. It's partly cloudy conditions today, a high chance of drizzle during this morning, tending to be a bit lighter in the afternoon today, only light showers. It's going to reach a maximum of 22 degrees in our city today. It's currently 16 degrees in Sydney City and 18 degrees in our west. And I've got Aiden, my producer, in the studio with me this morning. Good morning, Aiden.
1: Good morning, Eva.
0: How did you celebrate your mother this Mother's Day?
1: I rode on down to Haberfield on my bike and we went out for breakfast with the family with my mum.
0: Lovely.
1: It was wonderful.
0: That is lovely. And can you give us an update on our traffic today?
1: So we've got heavy traffic conditions in Redfern with a car breakdown on Cleveland Street approaching Pitt Street. One of two eastbound lanes are closed there. On the Ryde Road off-ramp to the Pacific Highway in Pymble, there is a broken down truck closing one of three southbound lanes. And in Leppington at Camden Valley Way at Guild Avenue, there has been a car crash, but heavy traffic conditions remain there with southbound traffic affected.
0: Thank you very much, Aiden. I hope you stick with us this morning on 2SER. We've got some tunes coming your way. This first track of the day for you is called Clear Blue Mind. It's by Blurry the Explorer. I hope you enjoy this one.

To SER wishes to acknowledge the custodians of the land from which we broadcast, the Gadigal people of the Eora Nation and the Wadumatagal clan of the Darug Nation, and their elders past, present and emerging. We acknowledge and respect their continuing culture and the contribution they make to the life of this city and this region.

You're on the Monday Daily Show listening to 2SER. Thank you so much for your company this morning. I have got a feature album track coming your way in just a moment from the new album Train on the Island by Aldous Harding. Now, Aldous Harding is a New Zealand-based musician and songwriter. A beautifully produced record this is that combines sublime and bizarre, hazy trip through tender, eccentric art pop. This is Aldous's fifth studio album. Train on the Island was recorded in Wales at Rockfield Studios with producer John Parrish. This track now for you is called Worms. There is a vinyl copy to give away this week. Email Aldous Harding to win at 2scr.com to be in the draw.

0: The feature album this week on 2SER is Train on the Island by Aldous Harding. 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

Everybody Loves the Sunshine, But Soba Loose to Soul by Abossa Electrica. I hope you liked that version. That was very fun. It got me boogieing a little bit this morning. It's soon to be 9:30, so stick around. We've got weather and traffic coming your way very shortly after this track by Thundercat. This one's called Anakin Learns His Fate. I fear this one might be a little bit late to May the 4th. May the 4th was last week on Monday. But here's our tribute to May the 4th be with you. This is Anakin Learns His Fate.

0: Anakin Learns His Fate by Thundercat. I hope you enjoyed that Star Wars tribute song. It is just gone 9:30 a.m., which means it's time to look at our weather and traffic for today. It's partly cloudy conditions at the moment, high chance of a drizzle during this morning, and light showers expected in the afternoon today. It's going to reach a maximum of 22 degrees in Sydney City. Currently, it's 16 degrees in Sydney and 18 degrees in Sydney's west, and I've been joined by producer Aiden. Hello, Aiden.
1: Hi, Eva.
0: He's going to give you your traffic report. Go ahead.
1: Thanks, Eva. So there is moderate traffic conditions on Bondi Road approaching Old South Head Road in Bondi Junction after a car breakdown. One of three northbound lanes are closed. Traffic is still being affected in Pymble with the truck breakdown on the Ryde Road off-ramp to the Pacific Highway. One of three southbound lanes is affected there. And in Belmore on Canterbury Road at Kingsgrove Road, we have traffic lights flashing yellow with all directions of traffic affected.
0: Thank you very much, Aiden. If you're looking to discover your next favourite local artist, Dirt Fest 5 returns next Saturday to the beloved Lord Gladstone Hotel for a night packed with a variety of music and immersive experiences. Stick around to hear from Dirt Fest organiser very, very shortly. More music coming your way now. This is James Blake with Walkout Music. Stick around.

threat and opportunity. Threat and opportunity.

0: That track was Phenomenon by Gia Margaret. You're listening to 2SER 107.3. Three music stages, an art space, interactive collaborations, and a guided music tour of Sydney's streets. If this sounds like your kind of Saturday night, you're in luck. Dirtfest 5 returns featuring a vast selection of Sydney local artists and DJs, including 2SER's very own Threatnique. All housed at the Lord Gladstone Hotel next Saturday. 2SER is joined in studio this morning by events founder and organiser Mitch Horry. Good morning, Mitch. How are you?
1: I'm fantastic. Thank you so much for having me.
0: Thank you for coming in. Can you give us a little bit of a rundown on what Dirtfest 5 is and what next weekend is going to look like?
1: Yeah, well, you summed it up very, very well. I'm thankful for that. But yeah, you said we've got three stages. It's packed with a huge variety of acts. So much diversity with an overarching focus on like discovering a new love, right? So like maybe a new niche you wouldn't have expected to like. And yeah, we've got a whole lot of interactive art installations, and it's a lovely day for the community to come together and really celebrate the Sydney music scene that we've got here.
0: Wonderful. And could you tell us a little bit about how Dirtfest began? Where has it since been since that very first Dirtfest?
1: Well, yeah, it all started with an idea, a dumb idea that we thought would, just be a bunch of friends coming together and running an event. And yeah, ever since then, we've hosted over 100 local artists.
0: Wow. You know,
1: we've had so many artists just coming through, so many different walks of life, and just finding a connection with someone else in the scene. It's really been beautiful to watch those little connections bloom, even between like a band and a beat maker, or a rapper and a visual artist. Those little connections are what's really like sort of pushed us to keep doing this.
0: Yeah, wonderful. And for the very first time, the festival is collaborating with Hush Club to take attendees on a unique walk through Chippendale. What can ticket holders expect from this very unique experience?
1: Look, expect the unexpected. Katana, I've been so thankful to be collaborating with Katana on that project. And, you know, I went on a Hush Club a few weeks ago.
0: Yeah.
1: Didn't know what to expect, really. I thought, oh, yeah, it's silent disco, just walking around. But no, she put so much effort into it. And, you know, you'll be stopped at a park and then all of a sudden something will happen and you'll hear something in your headphones. And she curates it like it's an experience, you know.
0: Wow.
1: It's an adventure. You know, you never know where you're going to end up or where you're going to go. And, yeah, it's all locally sourced music, Australian artists.
0: Mm-hmm.
1: And I have a lot of respect for what Katana does, and I'm excited to see what she does for Dirtfest.
0: Totally. It sounds very exciting. And since the second Dirtfest, the festival has been held at the Lord Gladstone Hotel. What is the significance of the venue hosting this event for you?
1: Yeah, well, they've been great. They have such a unique space where we're able to put three stages into like such a small area.
0: Yeah.
1: Right.
0: Mm.
1: And it's such a valuable location for people to get to. You know, it's such a cultural icon, I feel like, the Gladstone is. And yeah, it's helped us definitely grow to where we are today.
0: Oh, beautiful. That's lovely. And not to pick any favorites, but do you have anyone in the lineup that you're particularly excited to see? Or is there any potentially reoccurring favorites that are revisiting this year?
1: Yeah, reoccurring favourites are what we do best here. We've had people come through from the first one, play ones later on.
0: Wow.
1: And it keeps it sort of like in the same community. But if you could see one person at Dirtfest, I would be seeing Dr. Robot.
0: Okay.
1: If you don't know Dr. Robot, he's like an electronic artist. He dresses up as a doctor from the year 9 billion.
0: Oh,
1: and
0: my
1: goodness. It's an interactive performance where he gets people on stage and he might even scan your brain.
0: Oh, my gosh. Wow, Dr. Robot is the act to see. Thank you so much for that recommendation. We'll be keeping an eye out for him. And where is the best place listeners can grab their tickets and find out more for Dirtfest 5?
1: Yeah, so head on over to Instagram, our Instagram. It's at dirtfest.oz. We've got the Humanitics link there. So a bunch of options. Come on down for a beautiful day.
0: Wonderful. Thank you so much for speaking with us in the studio today, Mitch. Dirtfest 5 is running on Saturday, the 23rd of May from 2 p.m. through until 11. You can grab your tickets over at Dirtfest's Instagram. Thank you so much, Mitch.
1: Thanks so much for having me.
0: This next track for you now is called I Can Tell by Shy One.

Hi, this is EO from When the Levee Breaks on 2SER. I've been co-hosting this music show for 13 years and a keen listener of 2SER for a bit longer than that. Imagine trying to find the music that you love on 2SER at this consistently high standard station-wide somewhere else. That's right, you won't.

Dream Hopper. Heart Stopper. My mind goes fantastic when it's nestled by yours. It's been months of black and monotony. 'Cause in sleep, dreams don't come to me.

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And he's entered the dream world in the dead of the night. 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And it's something of yours. And your breath on my neck brings me visions of fields. And the heart in my chest tries so hard.